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1: You're part of this program. We'll take your calls with Marcus Chown when we come right back on Coast to Coast as we talk about the science of black holes. Jump

0: specifically for your body, right, Linda? You've been doing this.
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3: And welcome back. George Norrie with Marcus Chun as we talk about black holes. What's it going to take to get more information on black holes, Marcus? What kind of science?
4: To get more information on black holes? Well, I mean, we are in a golden era because about 12 years ago, we, for the very first time, picked up gravitational waves. This was by two giant detectors in the US, one in Washington State, one in Louisiana. And gravitational waves have been predicted 100 years before, almost precisely 100 years before by Einstein, and they're ripples in the fabric of space, you know, in this fabric, and they've been detected. And, you know, before that, we'd only got all of our information about the universe from basically light. So we'd seen the universe with our eyes and our telescopes, and the gravitational waves are rather like the sound of the universe, you know, so we gained an entirely new sense. And we picked up gravitational waves from the merger of black holes. So there are black holes out in space which are in binary systems. So maybe they started off as two stars. They both became black holes. And they spiraled together. And in their last moments, they kind of create a tsunami of gravitational waves which spread outwards, and we later picked them up. And since then, we've detected well over 100 of these events, and they've told us all kinds of things about black holes that we didn't expect. One is that they're much, much bigger than anyone predicted, much, much bigger. In fact, some of them are so big that they shouldn't actually exist, because black holes are formed generally in what we call a supernova explosion. So a star, a massive star, gets the end of its life, and it explodes. And that explosion is driven by the energy liberated when the core implodes to form a black hole. So it's a bit ironic that implosion creates explosion. And this is so this is how they're actually created. And I've completely lost track of what I was actually saying.
3: I've got you coming and going, Marcus, don't I?
4: Yeah, I've got me coming. What was your question again? Tell me again.
3: Well, we were talking about black holes, and what would it take to get more information on black holes?
4: Yeah.
3: What kind of science do we need?
4: Yeah, so we've actually learned that this supernova process cannot produce the black holes we see. And so what that's told us is that these black hole mergers are much more common than we thought. So what we're actually seeing when we see these black hole in mergers is that the individual black holes have actually merged before. So these events are much more common. So that's an example of something that we've actually discovered. So we've opened this entirely new window on the universe. You know, we've got this entirely new sense, and we can hear the universe. So we don't know what we're going to find. So we've learned that. And then, of course, we were talking earlier about the Event Horizon Telescope, which is, harnessing radio dishes all across the planet to effectively give yourself a telescope the size of the Earth, which allows you to see greater detail. And so we're getting more and more dishes, so we're getting better pictures, and we may even get movies of these black holes, the two that we've actually seen, one in the center of our galaxy and one in the center of M87. So it's a very exciting time, and we are learning.
2: From the State House to City Hall, News Radio 610.
4: Before, shall I just quickly get back to the thing that I didn't finish telling you before the
3: break?
4: And that was that I said with the big black holes, they have these really powerful jets that drive away all the gas, which is the raw material for stars. So in those galaxies, star formation is snuffed out after one generation. But in our galaxy, we've got a tiddler of a supermassive black hole. That's a total mystery. No one knows why, but it's never had powerful jets. And so that means that the raw material of stars has never been driven away, and we've had multiple generations of stars. So our sun is a third generation star. So

0: It formed from the ash of two previous generations. And the key thing is that in each generation of stars, more heavy elements are made by the stars. So more iron, more carbon, more oxygen, precisely the elements necessary to make a planet like the Earth, precisely the elements needed to make you and me. So it may be that life like ours can only exist in a galaxy with a very, very small supermassive black hole. So there is that connection between us and this black hole, Sagittarius A star. We wouldn't be here if it wasn't the way it is.
1: Let's go to the phones. First time caller, Gyla in Arizona. Welcome to the show. Hi, Gyla.
2: Hi, how are you doing?
1: Okay,
2: George?
1: Thank you. Go ahead.
2: Yes. I was thinking that in the Bible, God says that he told his son, Jesus Christ, to create the planets according and the stars according to his word, which the son did. That's how our planets and stars were placed here, as it says in the Bible, and that the earth was created to be habitated. None of the other planets that we know of have that birth certificate, per se.
1: At least not in this solar system. But what's your question for our special guest, Marcus?
2: Yes, I was wondering, how do you... I know Stephen Hawkins was a fantastic scientist, and I was wondering, how did he just make that it was the Big Bang theory instead of going to the Bible and explaining things from what God says?
1: You want to touch that, Marcus? Go ahead.
0: Well, I mean, you know, we look around and we try and understand the universe around us, you know, and some of the towering figures in the history of science, like Isaac Newton, were incredibly religious. Most of the work that Newton did was analysis of the Bible, and only a small percentage of what he did was actually science. So they never saw any contradiction. Newton thought that in understanding the universe and how things had come to be, he was actually understanding the mind of God. So I don't see any real contradiction at all. If you're a scientist, you discover these incredibly beautiful, elegant laws which have orchestrated everything we see in the universe. And you just think, wow, they are fantastic. And if you're religious, you just think, wow, they're fantastic. God created them. So I don't see any real problem.
1: Let's go next to Bill, truck driving in Oregon. Welcome to the show. Hi, Bill.
3: Hey, Marcus. Hey, George. You know, and George, I feel a lot of sympathy for you on the time thing, because, you know, you were saying 5 billion years and the sun would burn out. And then Marcus said, yeah, but that's halfway. And we have 5 billion. I mean, like, okay, I'll take your word for it, Marcus, because of how smart you are. But it's always made me wonder, like, 5 billion years from when, right? And that kind of leads me to my question. I've wondered about this so-called great attractor that supposedly has the gravitational power to pull galaxies in some sort of order. It's an intergalactic structure. I was wondering if you've heard of it or have any theories on what it might be. And I also wanted to know if you have any, if you've heard of a primordial black hole, and if you have any theories on the possibility of a primordial black hole just springing up somewhere, because I know that's a theme that you hear, like in movies, that a primordial black hole is particularly dangerous, but I don't even know if it exists. So those are my questions.
0: Yeah. So, okay. So this, talk about the primordial black holes. I just mentioned those. Those are mini black holes. They were predicted by Stephen Hawking and Bernard Carr in about 1974. And they would have been formed in the incredibly violent conditions of the Big Bang and survived. But they would be evaporating, and we should see evidence of them. But very interestingly, a few years ago, the most energetic neutrino was detected by an experiment in the Mediterranean, in the sea. A neutrino is a subatomic particle, and this created flashes of light which were picked up by this experiment. And this neutrino is so energetic that it's inexplicable. But one rather way out suggestion is that it came from an evaporating black hole just beyond the planets. So actually not very far away from us at all. So this would be a black hole smaller than an atom, but maybe weighing as much as an asteroid. So it's conceivable, though probably not likely, that we've seen such an event and that these primordial black holes do exist. As far as the Great Attractor is concerned, we constantly find these concentrations of mass. So I think you're talking about something that's probably tens of thousands of galaxies altogether, which has a strong gravitational pull. Now, we think that the Big Bang was pretty uniform, but we can see variations. We can pick up the radiation from the Big Bang, and we can see that matter was slightly uneven by about a few parts in 100,000. And we believe that those slightly denser regions had stronger gravity and they pulled in more matter. And it was rather like, the rich getting richer and the poor getting poorer. Gradually, these regions became the galaxies that we see around us. And that predicts that we shouldn't see any anomalous big masses of tens of thousands of galaxies, yet we do see them. So this is a slight worry. But again, this is science. You know, what is gold dust in science is finding things that don't fit. You know, that's absolutely fantastic. When you find something that doesn't fit, then it's hinting that there's a better description, a better theory. And so that's gold dust in science. So we don't know whether these big things like the Great Attractor are a real challenge to the standard Big Bang or not.
1: What would you say is one of the most greatest mysteries of the universe, Marcus?
0: Well, you've already mentioned it. You know, how does something come from nothing?
1: Yep.
0: I mean, that's got to be the ultimate question, isn't it? But then again, we've discovered science is in an incredibly embarrassing situation, right? So for 350, 400 years, science has been studying the universe, and then we've now discovered that it's only been studying 5%. Of all there is. 95% of the universe is invisible in some form. We don't understand what it is. We've got a placeholders. We call it dark matter and dark energy. And together, dark energy and dark matter account for 95% of the mass energy of the universe. So that's an incredibly embarrassing position for science to be in after 400 years, to find out it's only been studying 5% of what there is. I mean, imagine if Darwin only knew about frogs and stick insects and he didn't know about elephants and fish and all that sort of stuff. It'd be quite difficult to come up with the theory of evolution by natural selection. But we've come up with what we call the standard picture of cosmology, which we think is a good description, but the major components of the universe, we don't actually know what they are. Dark energy and dark matter are in the room with you at this moment, but because they do not interact with normal matter, we have no way of detecting them. And so what we have are these experiments all over the planet, generally down mines, and they have a whole bunch of atoms waiting for a chunk of dark matter to just hit them, and then we would pick up the rebound or something like that. So that's a real mystery anyway. Yeah, there's a lot of that's what makes science so fantastically interesting. You know, we know so much. We know that the universe originated about 13.8 billion years ago in a Big Bang, been expanding and cooling ever since, and the galaxies have congealed out of that debris. This is a picture previous generations would have killed for, but it allows us to ask questions like what was the Big Bang? What drove the Big Bang? What happened before the Big Bang? What is space? What is time? Fundamental questions that we may we have a chance of answering maybe in the next couple of decades. So that's a very exciting, it's a very exciting time to be around.
1: I was going to say, can you imagine what we'll know in the next 50 years? Amazing, I bet.
0: We absolutely cannot. I mean, you've only got to go back a century and think, could anyone have imagined television? Could they have imagined, you know, air flight? Could they have imagined the internet? You know, I mean, if
1: text messaging, sending messages through the air.
0: Absolutely, absolutely right. I mean, what characterizes our age and what every other generation throughout history would have just been, would have considered magic is electricity. You know, we live in the electrical era. Everything around us is electrical, you know, and previous generations, apart from they were vaguely aware of lightning, didn't know about this incredible force. So, yeah, I mean, that's what's so exciting. I mean, I watched when I was growing up, I'm giving away my age now, I watched Star Trek and, you know, they had these communicators and all that sort of stuff. And I mean, I've got a, like many people, a smartphone here. And, it's hugely more powerful than the computers they used to take men to the moon in 1969.
1: That's right.
0: And it's a piece of science fiction in my hand.
1: Teleportation,
0: yes. We're not quite there yet. But I think the problem with that is that we can obviously teleport an image from a transmitter to your TV, but the amount of information required to reconstruct a human being is really quite astronomical. So I'm not sure whether we'll ever be able to do that, but you never know. You never know.
1: Let's go west of the Rockies. Mark's with us in Roseville, California. Mark, thanks for calling.
4: Yeah, George. Yeah, I'd like to ask Marcus, what does he know about Cygnus X1, X3, Deneb?
0: Cygnus, a black hole. Yeah, Cygnus X1 was the first black hole candidate that was identified in 1971. Oddly enough, I've just written a book about black holes, which is why I'm on this program. And my dad took me to a talk when I was 12 in London by a guy called Paul Murdin, because I was a member of the Junior Astronomical Society. And this man on crutches, I didn't realize he'd had a disability since he was young. He announced this discovery of this black hole in Cygnus X1. And I didn't realize it was such a significant thing. I was only 12, and it was the first black hole candidate. And so when I wrote my book, I actually got to interview Paul Murdin, the person who'd actually got me interested in the whole subject. So that was a really nice moment. So Cygnus X1, we now know, is a black hole which is 15 times the mass of the sun. And it's among probably only a couple of dozen stellar mass black holes we found in our galaxy. We think they're unbelievably common. We think they're tens of billions probably in our galaxy, but they are very difficult to spot because they have to be in a binary system, because we can only see them via the matter they rip off a companion star. That's the thing that heats up that we see. So they're not that easy to spot. So that's what we know about Cygnus X1.
1: And this current book is called A Crack in Everything?
0: A Crack in Everything, that's right. So it's about how black holes came in from the cold, you know, how they went from being not even the preserve of science fiction to we realise now they're very, very central to science and why the universe is the way it is, but that their role is still mysterious. You know, and that's the great thing about science. You know, I mean, Newton said, I think the greater the continent of knowledge, the larger the coastline of the unknown. And of course, as we learn more things, we have more questions.
1: 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We shall be back in a moment and take final calls with him, Marcus Chown, as we talk about black holes.
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2: 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Put it on your phone. And through the app, you can sign up to be a member as well. And if you live in Canada, you're eligible to become an insider as well. 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
2: And welcome back, George Norrie, along with Marcus Chown, as we talk about black holes. What's your next project you're working on, Marcus?
11: Well, oddly enough, my books tend to grow out of my previous book. And because I mentioned Louise Webster, who co-discovered black holes and who's been written out of the history of science, and there's also a woman called Jocelyn Bell, who also discovered very important objects called pulsars, didn't get the Nobel Prize, etc. When I've given talks, a lot of people have said, well, why don't you write about these women who haven't got the credit that they deserve? And I thought that would be an interesting thing. I mean, one of them is Cecilia Payne. She invented astrophysics, actually. She was the person who figured out what the universe is made of, that it's mostly hydrogen and helium. And oddly enough, she went to school in London, only about half a mile from where I'm speaking now, but she became the first woman professor at Harvard. So Cecilia Payne is yet another person, another woman who has been written out of the history of science who people need to know about.
2: All right, back to the phones we go. John in Wisconsin, welcome to the program. Hi, John.
12: Hello, George. Hello, Marcus. Brief comment and a question, please.
2: Sure.
12: I never even heard of black holes until recently on Coast to Coast, where for the last 6 years, I received immense education on numerous topics. Kudos to you, Marcus, for all your accomplishments. One of the words thrown around today, whether it's paranormal, black holes, or others, is disclosure. My question, Marcus, is what are the biggest barriers you and your colleagues are finding to prevent worldwide transparency and agreement on black holes? And George, thank you for taking my call.
11: Well, first of all, I should tell you that I'm a journalist and not a practicing scientist. So I don't actually work in this field, although I did briefly when I was at Caltech. There isn't really a problem, because the whole essence of science is that you publish your results so that other people can challenge them. You know, you put your results in the public domain. So, you know, stuff is not put behind closed doors. And really, that is the essence of science, you know, doubt, that you present your result and you expect to be shot down by other people, and you defend yourself. And if people are successful at shooting you down, then you have to think again and come up with a new idea or a new theory or whatever. So I don't think there's actually any real a danger there. One of the problems in the US at the moment, of course, is that the administration does appear to be anti-science and is cutting, for instance, the budget to NASA. And I mentioned the gravitational wave detectors. You know, this was a fantastic development by the US. But the last thing I heard, that one of the two detectors may not even be get funding, you know. So there's one in Washington State and one in Louisiana, and that would be devastating, because the gravitational waves we pick up are incredibly weak, and we have to distinguish them from things like people walking past the detector, someone riding their bike or a car within a few miles. And having two detectors, one in Louisiana and one in Washington State, is crucial, because the only real signals are ones that they both pick up. If one picks it up, then it's obviously something spurious, like someone slamming a door or driving a car past. So it's very important to have two. So that is a big worry. And I think the rest of the scientific world is very worried about what's going to happen to science in America, particularly because you are such an incredible world leader and have been since the Second World War.
2: Marcus, do you think there's anything in the universe that we don't know that we will discover in the next 10 years?
11: Absolutely. In fact, there's a keep your eyes on the the Levin telescope. It'll come to me. The telescope which has just been is just coming on stream in Chile, and it's going to change astronomy because it's going to photograph the night sky, the entire night sky, every 3 days. So previously, we would look at an object and maybe might look at another object a few weeks later or something like that. This telescope is going to look at literally millions of objects in the sky and is going to notice whether any of these objects have changed. They've moved, changed their position, they've changed their brightness within 3 days.
2: This is the Magellan telescope?
11: Not the Magellan telescope, no. It's the, I've forgotten what her name is. It was an American astronomer woman, Levin. It'll come to me. This will pick up thousands and thousands of asteroids. You know, these are rocky bodies orbiting the sun because they move against the background stars, and lots of other objects that we've never even suspected exist, things that fluctuate on very, very short timescales. I'm just looking it up while I'm talking.
2: The Vera Rubin?
11: Vera Rubin, exactly.
2: Bingo.
11: Bingo. So she's one of the women who, again, has been pretty much forgotten, but she discovered she was one of the discoverers, or the major discoveries, of dark matter, which is the stuff we know exists because we can see its gravitational pull on the visible stuff, but it's invisible. And she should have got the Nobel Prize for that. But the Vera Rubin, the Vera Rubin telescope in Chile is going to absolutely transform astronomy. And within about 6 months, we will have discovered vast numbers of things that we never suspected existed. So it's exciting times.
2: Why does Chile have the amazing telescopes?
11: Well, basically, we've got a big problem on the Earth, and it's called the Earth's atmosphere. So looking at the stars up through the Earth's atmosphere is like lying on the bottom of a swimming pool, you know, looking at the lights on the ceiling. They would wave backwards and forwards, so blurring them out. So we get blurred vision, basically. So what you want to do is get above as much of the Earth's atmosphere as possible. And it turns out that the in the Andes, you can get very, very high to about, 18,000 feet above a lot of the atmosphere. And also the air is very, very dry because moisture is a problem. So that's why you in America have a lot of telescopes in Hawaii on Mauna Kea, which is the giant volcano on the big island. And that's at 14,000 feet. So all across the world, the best telescopes are in the highest altitude sites. And one of the best sites is the Andes in Chile.
2: Let's go to Mark in Ohio. Mark, go ahead.
13: Hey, George. Your old Navy colleague back at you.
2: Hey, Navy man. How are you?
13: Oh, not bad, George. Doing good. Anyway, I have the theory, just real quick. I have the theory that Gene Roddenberry ran into John Teeter, the time traveler, and they went forward in time a couple of 300 years. And Teeter said, excuse me, Gene, but I need to get back to 2036. George, you remember you had an astrophysicist on a couple weeks ago, and I brought up Dirac's hypothesis. You know, he was a physicist or an astrophysicist, Paul Dirac was, and he theorized about a antimatter universe that was running backward in time. And I think he proved it mathematically, and your guest at that time said, well, if he can't prove it, it's just all talk. And I wondered what your Marcus would think about that. If it had an effect, if there is an antimatter universe, what effect would it have on ours? If you could even ask that question.
11: Well, I mean, if it turns out that if there are anti-stars made of antimatter, the anti-particle of the photon of light is actually the photon. So actually they look exactly the same as the stars that we see. So we wouldn't actually be able to tell whether some of the stars are made of antimatter or not. So basically you're talking about in the late 20s, Paul Dirac, who was a British physicist, he came up with a description of the electron, which combined Einstein's theory of relativity and what we call quantum theory. And he was mystified because the machinery of his equation that he effectively plucked out of midair seemed to be duplicated. And it not only described an electron, a negatively charged electron, it described a particle which was positively charged and the same mass. So his theory had actually predicted antimatter. And his equation is one of only two equations which are etched onto the flagstones on the floor of Westminster Abbey, the big cathedral in the centre of London. The other is an equation by Stephen Hawking. And so there is every single particle, building block particle of matter has an antiparticle. And one of the greatest mysteries, we were talking before about the great mysteries, one of the great mysteries is why we live in a universe that is made of, predominantly of matter. Because when matter and antimatter meet, they annihilate in a flash of gamma rays, high energy photons. So if every process that we see, that we study, generates equal amounts of matter and antimatter. So when we do that in the lab, so the universe should have actually flashed into non-existence. But it turns out that there was an asymmetry in the Big Bang. For every 10 billion particles of antimatter, there were 10 billion and one particles of matter. So after all, they annihilated each other. There was this tiny surplus of matter, and that is the universe. But why the laws of physics have this kind of weird skewedness to them, nobody knows. That's one of the greatest mysteries in the universe. Why we're not living why there's a universe at all, and why it didn't flash into non-existence when matter and antimatter annihilated each other.
2: How old were you, Marcus, when you got your first telescope?
11: Yeah, my dad bought me a little telescope when I was probably about eight or nine. I've got absolutely no idea. My mum and dad grew up during the Second World War when London was being bombed, so their schooling was completely disrupted. So I've got no idea why my dad bought me a telescope, but he did, and he later got me up to see the moon landings, which was pretty incredible to see as a child. And so we lived in an apartment in London, very close to a major road with bright yellow street lamps. So I used to look out the window of our apartment, and I could just about see the crescent of Venus through my little telescope, and I could see the moons of Jupiter, and it completely blew my mind, you know. So that kind of got me wanting to be an astronomer.
2: Let's go to Blake in Tyler, Texas. Hi, Blake. Go for it.
14: Hey, thanks, George. I just wanted to ask your guest, Marcus Young. Has anybody, you or your colleagues, considered the possibility that what we refer to as an event horizon is actually a hyper energy valence circumference to the black hole, where the mass that would have fallen into the black hole was converted into a hyper energy state? And that's why there's a lot of inconsistencies within the known universe that we have, and the known universe that we have. Have you ever considered the fact that all that blackness up there just might be the underside of a bigger black hole?
11: Well, I mean, the thing about the event horizon is it's not actually, this is the bizarre thing, it's not actually an extreme, this is the point of no return, by the way, for infalling matter and light, you know, effectively the perimeter of the black hole. So if the sun could never become a black hole, but if it did, that it would be about 6 kilometers across. That would be the size of the event horizon. And the event horizon is not really an extreme place. As I mentioned, for supermassive black holes, these tidal forces that would rip you apart are negligible. So it's not, we don't expect anything really extraordinary to happen over an event horizon. What we do expect is something extraordinary happens at the singularity at the center, because the Einstein's theory predicts that everything skyrockets to infinity, which cannot be correct. So something else happens there. But physics at the moment hasn't actually been able to tell us what's at the center of the black hole. But, you know, earlier, George, you were talking about, can you go to another universe or something like that? Nobody knows, but it's at the singularity that the odd things are likely to happen, not at the event horizon.
2: Marcus, as we wrap things up, how can people get your books?
11: Yeah, well, you can get my book on Amazon.com. It's called The Crack in Everything. How black holes came in from the cold and took up cosmic center stage. So a crack in everything. So and I really interviewed a lot of people. So it's really about people. And I tell their stories and I kind of interweave the science, hopefully in a painless way.
2: Who is your all-time favorite astronomer?
11: All-time favorite astronomer? I think Cecilia Payne, actually, you know, at Harvard. Because she actually created an entire field, astrophysics, you know, the application of physics to the stars. She was the person who decoded starlight and was able to figure out what the temperature of stars were, what they were made of. And she should be far, far better known. You know, we know who discovered the law of gravity. We know who discovered the law of natural evolution by natural selection, Darwin. But how many people know that the person who figured out what the universe was made of was Cecilia Payne?
2: Marcus, my friend, stay with us always and come back again, okay?
11: Oh, thank you. I really enjoyed it. Thanks, George.
2: Marcus Chown, live from the United Kingdom, talking about black holes. Up next, Catherine Nadel joins us to talk about the other side.
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1: Up next, psychic medium Catherine Nadal joins us. 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She'll even do some readings. Just ask her a question. 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

0: Thank you. Thank you for your service. I know you're a veteran as well.
1: Navy for me, Army for you.
0: Yes.
1: I didn't make colonel. I made full lieutenant.
0: Oh, listen, it all counts. Let me tell you, it's something that not everyone can do.
1: Hey, tell us about the ability when you were a child.
0: Yes. So it's kind of interesting because my family was very Roman Catholic, especially my father. And his sister had been a nun. So he was very Roman Catholic, very strict. And I didn't really know I had this ability. And we used to go fishing. We used to go down to Brooklyn and go fishing. And one day he said, I'm going to take you to New Jersey. He said, I'm going to teach you how to go crabbing. And, you know, it's going to be in a net. We're going to throw it off the side of the dock. He was very detailed. And there was a lot of little boys on the dock that day. And so he threw it in and he said he was going to check on the other kids. So he started to walk away. And the minute he walked away, I heard, pick it up, pick it up, pick it up. It was like in my ear. So I reached down and I started to pull on the rope and I saw him turn around. He was a tall man, 6'2", and he started marching back to me with that face on, like, you know, I didn't follow his command.
1: Yeah.
0: And I just launched it out of the water. And he said, what are you doing? And I just looked into the net and it was like the biggest blue crab that day on the dock. And all the little kids came running over and he just looked at me. And that day on, I said, if I hear anything like that, I'm listening to it. And whatever that event was, somehow it affected my dreams. Because I started to dream very vividly about people I knew. I used to take care of an older lady across the street for several years. She had had a stroke. And one day I said to my dad, I think that that she's in heaven. And he looked at me. He said, what are you talking about? And I said, well, she was standing out of her wheelchair and a little cat that had been died several years before, came running up the driveway and she hugged me. And I looked at the cat and I said, Dad, she hasn't stood in years and Toy Toy hasn't been here in years. And he said, stop it, stop it. He was very upset by this. And later that day, his daughter came to the door and she said that the mom had passed that night. And when he shut the door, he looked at me and he said, don't ever do this. Don't tell me this. Don't talk about this. You know, it's not good, you know? And, so I had to keep it quiet for a very long time. And, I had to deal with it because the more I dreamt, the more I really started to see things. Some of it was psychic, but a lot of it was communicating with those that were passed on.
1: Why did his ability, Catherine, scare him?
0: Oh, it was like totally against the church, you know. And later in his life, I have to say, he died in 2016. And he remained Roman Catholic the whole time, even though later in my life, I ended up joining my friends in Salem and being involved working in Salem. He had asked me to bring him to the church because he had a very bad heart. And they had asked him to take dialysis. And he did not want to do that. So he wanted to sit with the priest. So I sat down with the priest and him, and he asked the priest, you know, if I don't take dialysis, should I think that I'm taking my life, like a form of suicide?
1: Suicide, yeah.
0: And the priest could not answer him directly. The priest said, you know, that's like, you know, that's a Vatican question and that's this and that. And I got very upset and I looked at the priest and I said, you know, he could die tonight, you know, like try to give him some reassurance. And then he started to question me, you know, what are you about and all this? And my father looked at me because my father, since we were very little girls, would say you cannot lie about anything. So I said, well, I've written a few books and I could communicate with the other side. And he literally grabbed the table in front of my dad and said, Joe, your daughter has a devil living inside of her. And I thought, oh, no. So driving home, I said, Dad, you know, we're going to go into the Vatican II. I'm going to read it on the internet.

0: that priest should have told you, should have relieved you. And I said, I can assure you, I don't have the devil living inside of me. I mean, this is just very far-fetched. And, you know, and unfortunately, my dad ended up having other occurrences with that priest. He asked for the last rites. The same priest came. The priest that did the funeral was the same priest. I had to keep having contact with this priest. And it was very awkward because I really felt that he didn't give my father the right reassurance that he needed, you know? And I found that as a conflict because I had gone into all the spirituality and all the things that we believe in, like as a witch, you know, like believing in humanity and believing in taking care of others and believing taking care of animals and everything you do is for good. And I was sharing all of that with him, you know, and I felt bad about that experience because he really did. Was a strong Catholic. We had gone to Catholic schools. My first job was in a convent. I mean, you know, it's just, it's amazing sometimes how situations somehow, you know, come full circle.
1: Well, when you were practicing as a witch and being a nurse, did that scare off a lot of people? Did they know?
0: Well, I just like in the military, I wouldn't really like publicize it. You know, if someone had asked me, especially when I was in the military, anytime I had to do a radio show or do an article or get involved in a public event, I would have to tell the commander, you know, just say, listen, this is who I am. You know, I always had a higher rank. So my commander would have been a colonel or a general. So, you know, a lot of them would just shrug their shoulders and say, as long as you're not giving out any army secrets, we're okay with it, you know. But a lot of them, because the Army Reserve units that I served in were in the Northeast, you know, a lot of them knew that I would, you know, spend a lot of time in October in Salem. So, you know, I would always have to tell them, like, you know, October is a busy month for me, you know, like that kind of a thing. But Salem has really been an eye-opening experience for me. I have not met so many amazing people as Salem, the people that live there, the witches, the shop owners. There is such an energy there, you know, they're the Halloween capital of the world, you know, and Lori Bruno, who I know you know very well.
1: Yeah.
0: She's the Italian Strega. She's been on your show several times. She's been like a second mother to me, you know, and her guidance and her teachings and her belief system has really, really provided a structure for me. Because, you know, I've gone through a lot in my life. I haven't really lived a normal life the way most people have. You know, I've lived in other countries and worked doing this military work, but also, like you say, caring for people, you know, being a nurse. I would never tell anyone my personal business as a nurse. But it really came out more in the military where, you know, a lot of the guys I served with, they would say, oh, you know, what are you doing going into a haunted house or stuff? You know, kind of like jokingly. But with curiosity, a lot of people, especially over the last 20 years, there's been a bit of a boom, as you know, with paranormal and ghost hunting shows. And even with mediumship, people are really starting to become curious and starting to believe, which is the reason why I bring up my dad a lot to people, because towards the end of his life and after reading my book and seeing me work and seeing videos of me, he really understood, you know, which I think was comforting to him because he was a hospice patient. And, you know, he knew that there was going to be a heaven there and there would be people that we had, you know, lived life with there. And I think it actually took the fear away that, you know, had been building up with him.
1: Did he start to accept what you did?
0: Oh, yeah. Well, that's the funny thing, because he was a huge fan of Houdini and he had worked for the Reader's Digest magazine. And he was a production manager for 25 years. And in the mid-70s, they had done a spread on Houdini and about the story and the life of Houdini. And my dad was very involved with that story. And, you know, he was really the one that told me a lot about Houdini. And if you remember, they had made a TV movie about Houdini in the 70s. It was a lot.
1: Played kind by of Tony, a lot of, Tony Curtis played him, right?
0: Exactly, yeah. And, you know, there was a lot of action around that time because a lot of people started to become like magicians. You know, there was a few people that were like showmen that were actually doing magic shows on TV. And my dad was so curious about it, but my dad was so clear that Houdini was part of a kind of a leadership of trying to find the truth in the charlatans. So there was a lot of people at the time when Houdini was around that were practicing spiritualism, and people would go for a reading and they were trying to discern, are these people for real or not for real? And the people that were for not for real were termed charlatans, where they were, you know, making things up or making knocks happen or things rattling or all sorts of things. And Houdini had asked for a code word, as you know, and it was a code word to communicate with his mother, I believe. And
1: her name was Bess, wasn't it?
0: Correct, yeah. And he claims that he did not ever hear that. And I think part of the whole the fascination to it is because his wife kind of carried that on. Like after he died, she was looking for messages as well. And it's interesting because my father is buried in Valhalla, New York, which is a huge cemetery with a lot of famous people in it. Some of the Yankees are there, like Babe Ruth and Billy Martin. And it's called the gate of heaven, or gates of heaven. And right down the hill from where my dad is, they have just built a beautiful veterans cemetery. So I've already bought my plot. But in finding that veterans cemetery, I stumbled across Houdini's wife is buried there. So she's literally going to be like a block away from where I'll be buried.
1: Wow.
0: And it's interesting because I didn't realize that they were separated, but apparently his family did not want her to be buried with him because I think his wife was not Jewish and he was buried in a Jewish cemetery. And I believe that's in Queens. But so I always visit her. When I go to my dad, I go visit her. And on Halloween, I leave her a little tiny miniature pumpkin. I find it very fascinating, that story, though, because he really, when you really get into studying Houdini, he did a lot of good. He literally went to the military and said, how can I train the troops, you know, to get out of things? Like, because he was an escape artist. So he would show them how to do things in their training. A lot of people don't realize that. And he wasn't getting paid for it, you know. He also gave a lot of his money, you know, to people that needed it. Or, you know, once you really go down the rabbit hole on Houdini, you really become more and more fascinated.
1: He was one of a kind. We're going to talk about your ability as a medium and a psychic. You do different types of readings for people. Obviously, when we take calls next hour, Catherine, we'll keep them quick. But you do what is called the coffee psychic. You're all kinds of things, aren't you?
0: Oh, yeah, yeah. Well, it's interesting because when I was telling you about my dad with the charlatan, he wanted to ensure that I was not a charlatan. And so I went over to Arthur Finley, and they said that I have this ability. So when I came back, my dad said, okay, so England says you could do this, but what about the United States? So the Forever Family Foundation is a group that was based out of Long Island, and I was certified through them. And I said, Dad, England says I could do this. America says I could do this. He says, okay, you know, you're certified. So he had more of an understanding, and he had less of a fear to it. But it's funny because my dad's side of the family, my dad's dad was from Spain and his mother was Italian and my mother's side was Irish. And when we were growing up, my father's side would always have espresso coffee out. And my cousins and I, we would all drink it. And I would lean over their shoulder and I would start pointing out images in their cup. And as I would start telling them stuff, they were like, you know, you're my cousin, but you don't know my friends. You don't know what goes on in school. You don't know what's going on with my boyfriend or whatever. And I was realizing that a lot of these cup readings were really hitting on. And that was kind of like how it all kind of showed that I do have the ability. I started to communicate past the cup. And past the cup was when I started to really communicate with spirit. And a lot, the cup got their attention because a lot of people are afraid of this work. But when I have the cup and I could show them an image, they can actually see it. That's why a lot of people like a tarot card or they like a playing cards or they like something that they can actually see, like a tangible item. When you're able to just talk in your head to them, it's a little spooky, you know, but if you have something in front of them saying, well, the card shows this or the cup shows that, they feel less fearful over it.
1: Big time. Big time.
0: Yeah.
1: What are some of your most paranormal investigations that you've attended?
0: So it's interesting because I'm known for being the psychic medium for a famous rock and roll club called The Chance. And they had many big acts like Aerosmith going all the way back more than 20, 30 years. And they're now closed. The Chance, the owner, passed away. But when they were open, they did like a tryout for a reality TV show, and it was called Between a Rock and a Hard Place. And the first part of it was the Rock and Roll Club. The second part of it was the Haunted Basement. So Dan Bucci was the producer of that. They filmed me. I was down in the basement, and I said, there's a wall behind this wall. And we were looking at a brick wall. And I was adamant that there was a wall behind the wall and the cameras are rolling. So the bouncer went and got like a sledgehammer and he starts hitting these bricks and the bricks are falling. And, you know, I'm a nervous wreck because I'm like, where's the owner of the club, you know? And there was a wall behind a wall. They literally showed us there's a corridor there. And later that week, the director, Dan Bucci, and the owner, Frank Pallette, they went down to City Hall and they got the old blueprints. And there used to be a mental hospital down the road.
1: Hold on for a second, Catherine. We're going to take a break. We'll come back and talk more about your incredible work with the psychic medium, Catherine Nadal, right here on Coast to Coast AM.
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1: I was watching Netflix over the weekend, Song Sung Blue, the story of the Neil Diamond Singers. 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
1: The psychic medium. Catherine, we were talking about some of the most incredible experiences you've had. I'll let you finish some of those stories. Then we'll talk about your life as a witch in Salem, Massachusetts.
11: Yes. Well, thank you. Yeah. So the chance, that was a great experience between a rock and a hard place. We ended up going to the Tribeca Film Festival and we lost out to a cooking show. But you could still see some pieces of that on YouTube. Most recently in the past year, I'd been filmed by Gary and John. They have a very active YouTube page and social media, but they're called Splintered Spirits. And Gary is the uncle and John is the nephew. But Gary actually wanted me to go and evaluate John because John actually cleans graves in a cemetery. And he's actually catching a lot of EVPs. He's got a lot of voice boxes. And I don't really do a lot with any kind of equipment. I don't really understand it. But Gary actually asked me to evaluate John, and I gave Gary a reading, and I gave John a reading. And after working with John, and I gave him a reading, but then we were in the spaces, like in this basement area, and that area is very active. While we were talking, you can actually see it on Instagram and YouTube. But while we were talking, I started a conversation about evil, just the conversation about evil. And literally the something that he had on the, it was like a fireplace mantle, flew off. I mean, you could see it. We had the cameras rolling and it was really very active in there. I was, every name that I brought up, he said had come through because he would do these live feeds. And all of the names that I was just getting were already being picked up through his voice box and his community of people that watch him. It was very interesting. And then Gary, who's based in California, he actually came in for the holidays and he wanted me to sit down with him and he wanted to experience the coffee cup reading. So you can actually see that online also. And then most recently, they released something this week called Through Static and Shadows. And the producer is Mike Schiff. And the first episode is a horror producer by the name of Fred Vogel. But the concept of that show is for me to sit there and do a coffee reading. And then the second part is for me to communicate with those that are passed on. And they're all people that I have no idea who they are until I get there. Some of them are in the heavy metal music scene. Some of them are horror. So those episodes will be released. But I do a lot of work because of the Forever Family Foundation. Lloyd Arabach, who's the director, who's a parapsychologist, very well known. A lot of times he'll contact me and Dan Sturgis. Dan Sturgis is known on the Travel Channel for a paranormal caught on camera. And sometimes Lloyd will ask Dan and I to go and do an evaluation for a family or for residents. And those are private cases. You know, we don't get paid for anything like that. We're doing that just with our expertise. And then wherever I am, if I'm traveling, last summer I was in Vermont and I stepped into the Wilson House, which is in Vermont. And I said to the guy in the front, I said, I don't want to talk to anybody. I want to go through it. And at the end, can I meet with someone who's, you know, attached to the property? And he said, yeah, you can meet with a family member. And I met with her on the back porch when I walked through and I gave her room to room feedback. And she said everything was accurate to her. And even personal things that I had said that had to do with people that had worked on the property. So I always try to find something, you know, that I can discover either by myself or with other people. You know, it just, it's really amazing how much stuff is really out there. There's a, George, there's a really great video that they made of me, called The Spirit of Thomas Paine. And, it was again with Dan Sturges, but also with the actor Chance Kelly. And people can find that on YouTube, but they had brought me to this house, which is in New Rochelle, New York, and it's Thomas Paine House. And, you could audibly hear stuff outside on the property that was caught by, you know, by us filming. It's that one is really something. Like, if people don't understand, you know, what it's like to go on an investigation, I always tell them to go to that first so they can get an idea, like an introductory of what an investigation's really like.
1: That's fantastic. Now, what was it like being in Salem, Massachusetts, practicing your psychic mediumship?
11: Well, during
1: Halloween, right?
11: Yes. I was there for 9 Halloweens. The first 7, I worked with, Christian Day, who you've had on your show.
1: Yep. Good
11: He's
1: guy.
11: Yes. The world's most famous warlock. And, in Salem, a lot of people don't realize, but, if you're out of state, you actually have to get a license, a 31-day license to do readings in Salem. And it's a little pin that you wear on your uniform, your clothing, to make sure that they know that that shop owner has gotten you licensed. But it is a wild place. I have to say, for anyone that's a new person, I would say that's really like basic training, because we were working for many hours and you're dealing with the public. It's very much like, NOLA. You know, it's a party city, so people are sitting down after they had a couple of cocktails and crazy costumes and, you know, gory faces, you know, with, you know, eyes hanging out, kind of scary mask stuff. But it was a lot of fun. I have to say, I really fell in love with Salem after working there. And, you know, after working with Christian, I worked with 2 other shop owners. And now I just go to hang out and visit with my friends. It's too chaotic for me now. Over the last 10 years, everyone will tell you that the tourism has tripled. I mean, you can't even walk around up there. So I'm glad I got my time in, George.
1: Do you find there's a lot of interest in psychics these days?
11: Yes. I'm telling you, it's really amazing, and it's all cultures, because I read for people and people go to my website, they book a psychic reading or a medium reading or a combination reading. I read for people in Japan and Rome and Philippines, all over. And a lot of them say, like, they go through the list and a lot of them say they picked me out for either because I was a witch, you know, it says you're a witch. Other people say, oh, I can't believe you're a colonel. And so I think that a lot of people want to talk to me because I'm so different. But that piece of it, when we're done, then I say to them, like, is this your first reading? And a lot of people, it is their first reading. And they said that, you know, they were intrigued because they have been watching TV or a ghost show or, you know, just really reading. There's so many books now.
1: They're everywhere, aren't they?
11: Yes. Yeah. It's an explosion, you know, and the founder of Forever Family Foundation is Bob Ginsberg. He actually wrote a book, which I think is entitled The Explosion of the Mediums, but he actually writes a detailed guide for people on how to pick out a medium, because we are a certified, you know, organization, and people just don't know, you know, who they're sitting with and what kind of information they're going to share with you in that reading. And that's why the importance of being certified, where you're literally working with someone that understands the work, but also understands grief. I'm a certified grief educator with Dr. David Kessler. You have to really understand, you know, what level of grief people are at.
1: What do you enjoy being more, a witch or a psychic medium?
11: I think it's the same, I have to say. I think it's really the same. I think a witch for me is really just how I live my life. It's really about being like a humanitarian. You know, I really care for people. I really care for animals. You know, I really care for humanity. It's really about being a good person. When someone says to me, you know, what's the definition of a witch? My definition of a witch is being a good person. We really want good things to happen to people.
1: Since this has been going on for you, what has been the most scariest thing that's happened to you?
11: Oh, wow. I can only give you one. Well, I've had a lot of real life scary things happen to me, which are not psychic related. I did have a very odd occurrence. I had gone to a cemetery by myself, and it was a cemetery that I was not familiar with. And the person had just passed away. They were a young person. And I knew them very well. And I went to the grave and I was talking with the person and I was joking with the person. And I turned around, I started to walk back to my car. And it was kind of a desolate, I mean, it was really not a lot of people. Like, not a lot of people walk around cemeteries. Well, George, I got into the car and the car would not start. And my heart started to pound because I thought, oh my God, like, they're going to close the gates. I'm going to get stuck in here. And I literally opened the car door and I started to walk back to her grave. And I turned around. I said, this is crazy. Like, and then I got back in the car and I just said her name out loud and the car turned over and I like burned rubber out of there. And I'm telling you, I have to say that to me was, I really, as much as I connect with the other side and everything, that was something that I actually like asked for help immediately. And I was literally in a cemetery visiting someone and I asked for their help. So that really is, that was one of the few times that I could say that I, you know, I had a self-scaring moment.
1: Catherine, tell us some of your work as a grief educator. I find that to be fascinating.
11: Yes. So I really did my research and I found Dr. David Kessler. He is a grief educator. His son had taken his own life. And a few years ago, David Kessler became good friends with Lisa Marie Presley because her son had also taken his own life. And they formed a friendship. And David Kessler has an online grief program that you get certified in. And it's tied with the Dougie Center. There was a little boy on the West Coast many, many years ago, and he was dying. And they said, what would you like? You know, make a wish. What would you like? You know, and he said, I would like a program to take care of my family. I would like someone to be there to talk to my parents because I'm dying and I'm a little boy. So they created the Dougie Center. His name was Doug, and they created Dougie Centers all around the United States. And there's different like offshoots to the Dougie Center. And the one that I work for is Treehouse. And it happens to be a children's program. And the school system refers the children. And the work that I do there is with other volunteers. None of us get paid. And we're just there. We follow a curriculum and we get the children to really discuss their grief and discuss the person who had died and to, you know, look at the past and look at their, you know, all the changes in their life, the holidays and how things are different for them. And, you know, I don't bring up anything other than their grief and that, you know, me being a witch or a psychic medium, none of that is ever discussed there. My work there, just like all the other volunteers, is primarily being a grief educator. But it has been from working, you know, with other volunteers. It's amazing how many people grieve in so many different ways. And that's one thing that I've really, really learned. You know, when you really listen to people talk, you could have a whole family. They all experience the same loss, but every individual family member will experience that loss so much different.
1: Grief is a very difficult thing to live with, isn't it?
11: Yes, and it never goes away. So many people say to me, when is this going to go away? And I say to them, will you love your family member? And they said, yes, forever. I said, well, then you'll grieve them forever, because grief is love. And that's why you're grieving them, is because you love them.
1: Catherine's website, dreamcentralstation.com, is linked up at coasttocoastam.com. And is your recent book, And She Danced by the Light of the Moon, that's the one that came out about 4 years ago, isn't it?
11: Yes. Yeah, I have two. The Sing More Than Clouds in Your Coffee talks about the coffee readings. But a lot of people that followed me, they were really very curious, like, how could I live my life in the military? How could I be a nurse? How could I get involved with Salem, you know, having had such a Roman Catholic family? And it was that book, so many people had reached out to me and they said, please write these stories about your life. So that's where that was inspired. It was inspired by people that followed me.
1: What do you recommend you tell the people who have never been to a psychic before?
11: Well, I find it interesting. If they want a psychic reading, it's usually two top things is people want to know about their job or about their relationship. That's just, you know, off the bat. But I would really go to someone that someone has really recommended. Sometimes you go into a neighborhood where somebody says, like, you know, this lady works out of her house or something. I would go on recommendation. I wouldn't go to somebody that's on a boardwalk or some kind of a street fair.
1: All right, we'll come back and take calls with you in a moment. Catherine Nadal with us, back in a moment on Coast to Coast AM.
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1: Up next, we are going to New South Wales to talk with George Mitrovic about extinction events right here on Coast to Coast AM. 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
1: And welcome back to Coast, George Norrie with you. George Mitrovic back with us. Prolific author. He's written well over 160 books. Author on Bigfoot as well as a host of other subjects, from anomalous archaeology to the great climate change deception. George also writes on cosmic bombardments of Earth and mass extinctions, including the last great mass extinction 12,000 years ago. His latest work is called The Little Navigator Book. George, welcome back. How have you been?
4: I'm well, thank you, George. I'm quite well. I was very pleased and honored to be asked to speak on your program again.
1: We look forward to it. It's been 2 years, but we should get you back more often.
4: You should. I've got lots I write about. It's now over 185 books.
1: Oh, my God. How do you get so prolific?
4: Well, I retired a year and a half ago. I don't work, and I just edit and collate and write for 8 to 10 hours a day, 7 days a week.
1: You've written a lot of books on California monsters as well, haven't you?
4: Yes, I just finished one of those. It's 2 volumes, 940 pages.
1: We're going to talk about a lot of things from you today, but let's get into some of the strange things going on with our planet. What do you talk about a hidden history of our planet. What is hidden about it, George?
4: What actually happened?
1: What happened?
4: Which is the biggest mystery.
1: Tell me more.
4: The biggest one in recent history, around 10,900 BC, a massive fragmented comet struck the Earth. The main impact was in the Atlantic near Bermuda. It was powerful enough to tilt the Earth's axis by about 24 degrees almost instantly. That tilt ended the Ice Age, moved the North Pole from Hudson Bay to its present position above Greenland, and triggered global flooding up to 400 feet as sea levels rose. You don't read about that one very often, and yet there are proofs everywhere, documents, scientific periodicals, but no one likes talking about it.
1: Are they afraid to talk about it, George?
4: They are. They're worried it'll It's like the reasons they never talked about UFOs for years, because it might scare the sheep. But it won't. People learn from things. They

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1: President Trump signs the Memorandum of Understanding and tries to sell it to the American people. Gas prices fall below $4 a gallon nationally, still at $4.07 here in New Hampshire. Thanks for joining us. I am Chris Ryan. This is New Hampshire Today.
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1: Let's take a look what's going on the roadways this morning, and we have just one issue to report right now. We have slow traffic on 93 southbound, exit 43 and exit 39, slowing things by just about 3 minutes. Other than that, spot a problem, let us know at 866-999-7200. That is the New Hampshire State Traffic Tip Line. From the Extragen Temporal Scanner Weather Desk, it's Kevin Skrupa.
8: Starting the day with periods of rain, the chance of scattered afternoon storms could turn strong with gusty winds later on this afternoon. Temperatures in the low and mid 70s with humidity. As humidity fades, as the storm chances wind down this evening, clearing skies overnight and lows dropping into the 50s. We're back up near 80, partial sunshine on Friday and partly sunny skies for the weekend as well. From the Stormwatch 9 Weather Center, I'm meteorologist Kevin Skorupa.
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0: He was in France's Versailles Palace alongside French President Emmanuel Macron. And we know that Iran's president, Masoud Pezeshkian, was the one responsible for signing the document from the Iranian capital of Tehran. President Trump talked about what this agreement means and what happens if it isn't enforced.
1: It's a memorandum of understanding. If it doesn't get done in 60 days, that's all right. We go back to bombing. You know, I don't want to do that because it's so good. But we might have to.
0: On Wednesday, a U.S. official read the agreement to reporters. Within this deal includes an immediate end to the war on all fronts, including Lebanon, respect to sovereignty and territorial integrity of Iran. The final deal must be reached within 60 days, but there is a possibility for an extension.
2: This is New Hampshire Today.
3: At the end of the G7 summit, President Trump confirmed Iran will get to sell oil and access a reconstruction fund, but only if they comply with the terms of the deal. The president said other countries will be able to invest in Iran's reconstruction.
1: They've had much more than $1 trillion worth of damage done. They got a long way. They'll be 15 to 20 years to rebuild.
3: The deal calls for an end to all fighting, including between Hezbollah in Lebanon and Israel.
2: Where the Granite State turns to get all the latest news and information.
4: At a meeting of NATO defense ministers in Brussels, War Secretary Pete Hegseth has a message for allies.
5: It needs to go back to a real hardline military alliance.
4: Referred to by Secretary Hegseth as NATO 3.0, capable of deterring any threat. He's promising to be candid about what the United States expects allies to do to make that happen. The Trump administration wants to be less involved in defending Europe. Last year, at a summit of NATO leaders, most members promised to spend more on defense.
5: Many countries following through. Some that still need to do more.
2: Now, New Hampshire Today.

0: morning.
1: This is New Hampshire Today. I am Chris Reinerpich, joining us for the show. Yesterday, President Trump signing and selling the Memorandum of Understanding in France. Peter Ducey, traveling with the president for Fox News, has this report.
2: And now the boss has to sell this memorandum of understanding to a skeptical American public. Key points shared by the White House. The U.S. will help develop, quote, at least $300 billion for the reconstruction and economic development of the Islamic Republic of Iran. And the United States of America undertakes to make fully available for the use of frozen or restricted funds and assets of the Islamic Republic of Iran. On a 14-point plan, it's not until point number 8 that you find this. The Islamic Republic of Iran reaffirms that it shall not procure or develop nuclear weapons. U.S. military assets on standby in the region if Iran starts charging tolls in the Strait of Hormuz.
1: So there's a lot of major concerns in regard to this on my end. And Peter, you know, laid out one of them. Why are all of Iran's items before we get to the number one reason that President Trump had in regard to engaging in Operation Epic Fury, and that is that Iran cannot have a nuclear weapon. To me, that should be number one on the memorandum of understanding. Now, we can debate the 14 points and say what should be where and so forth, but let's go back to the early portion of this war, about a week in, when President Trump on Truth Social was demanding the unconditional surrender of Iran. To me, that is fanciful, right? But this agreement is just so favorable to Iran on so many different fronts. And if there was, in fact, a new regime and new leadership, and there were other items that were kind of missing from this, such as Iran has funded, you know, terrorist proxies for decades now that have sought to and have killed Americans, that wasn't included in this. This seems to be a deal to try to end the war and to move on and to put Iran, you know, in the rearview mirror of the American public, as opposed to achieving clear strategic goals that should be sought if you're going to engage in a military operation of this size and scale for this period of time. And, you know, the $300 billion fund to rebuild Iran's infrastructure with the current regime in place, it doesn't sit well. The ability for them to sell oil. Iran right now is obviously in a debilitated state as a result of our attacks. But in winning the negotiation, does Iran come out of this better than they were before? And also, at the end of the 60-day period, what happens to the Strait of Hormuz?

0: Lit with Fox News Radio's foreign correspondent Jonathan Savage, who will also check in on how the World Cup is going. There are a lot of concerns and complaints about the World Cup leading up to the beginning of the event, but those seem to have subsided now that the finished product has been seen. That's next. This is New Hampshire Today.
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0: Let's take a look what's going on the roadways this morning, and we got just one issue right now. Slow traffic, 93 southbound between exit 42 and 38. Just a slight delay as a result of that. If anything else, though, let us know at 866-999-7200. That is the New Hampshire State Traffic Tip Line. from the Exergen Temper.

0: Scanner Weather Desk, here is Kevin Skorupa.
1: Starting the day with periods of rain, the chance of scattered afternoon storms could turn strong with gusty winds later on this afternoon. Temperatures in the low and mid 70s with humidity. As humidity fades as the storm chances wind down this evening, clearing skies overnight and lows dropping into the 50s. We're back up near 80, partial sunshine on Friday and partly sunny skies for the weekend as well. From the Stormwatch 9 Weather Center, I'm meteorologist Kevin Skorupa.
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1: This is New Hampshire Today. I am Chris Ryan. Appreciate joining us for the show. In our top story, President Trump has signed the Memorandum of Understanding between the U.S. and Iran. Did so the Palace of Versailles yesterday. Peter Doocy is traveling with the president.
2: There are 14 points. It's not until point number 8 that you get to the line where Iran cannot pursue a nuclear weapon. There is this $300 billion reconstruction fund that the United States will be directing and facilitating, but not donating to directly. And there is this line, the United States has to lift sanctions and unfreeze Iranian assets. The United States insists that this is something that is performance-based, but it is going to be a huge moneymaker for the Iranians. And the president said, with making sure they're not building a nuke and with making sure that they're not charging tolls in the Strait of Hormuz, he will just, his quote is, drop bombs on their heads.
1: Joining us right now on the HRC, your neighbor credit union guest, time for a little bit more on this. Jonathan Savage, Fox News Radio's foreign correspondent. Good morning, Jonathan.
3: Hello, good morning.
1: Appreciate joining us for the show. Back when this war was just beginning, President Trump on Truth Social asked for the unconditional surrender of Iran. And certainly this deal is far from that. What's been the reaction globally to this deal? Obviously, countries want to see this war come to a conclusion. The economic conditions that were created by this war have been severe. Obviously, Americans have felt that at the pump, and folks have felt that across the globe. What's been the reaction?
3: So there has been backing, particularly among leaders of the G7 summit, where President Trump was in France yesterday, just before he signed that agreement. President Macron of France called it a very good deal, because it's an agreement that puts a stop to a situation of great instability and that has terrible consequences for our economies. I think you can read between the lines from President Macron there. A very good deal because it ends the conflict. And this is a conflict which, you know, he did not support to start with. So I think the feeling among many world leaders is they are very happy just to see this come to an end. And they are not going to be judging the success of this agreement in terms of Iran's nuclear weapons just yet. I mean, President Trump himself said they love this deal because they want to see it over.
1: I think that that's how a lot of the American people feel as well, where people will like the deal at face value because prices are going to come down and a conflict that is largely unpopular in this country is going to come to a conclusion. But when you get into the specifics of this, the various points, the question has to be begged as to why did we do this to begin with? If these are going to be the type of concessions that are made to allow for a regime that is still in place to a large extent to continue. And one of the key points that is missing here is in regard to Iran and funding terrorist proxies. That's one of the main reasons that we have this adversarial relationship with Iran, is they have American blood on their hands, going back to the Iraq War and even prior to that, for funding terrorist operations and organizations that have killed Americans. There's nothing in there in that regard. When it comes to, you know, the understanding about the Strait of Hormuz and what happens after the 60-day time period comes to a close, it feels like there's an understanding, but a lot of this is still to be negotiated. So perhaps some of the points that I'm making or others are making that they don't like about this will not be in the final deal. But, you know, if anything is taken out or added, that also puts the entire deal in jeopardy.
3: And there's some concern, I think, about the Strait of Hormuz situation. This is because President Trump is immediately going to allow Iranian crude oil, petroleum products and derivatives to be exported. A real boost for the Iranian economy, that one. Of course, the Strait of Hormuz is to reopen. It says in the agreement there'll be no charge for passage in the Strait of Hormuz for 60 days only. After that, there's an interpretation that Iran may be able to impose fees, something it wasn't able to do before the war. Some are going to look at this and say, is this an idea that free passage will be over? Now, we've always heard from the Trump administration, including Marco Rubio, that things would go back to pre-war conditions. What the agreement says is that Iran's going to work with Oman and other Gulf states to set up a broader arrangement on how to manage the Strait of Hormuz. And I think to counter the idea that there could be charges, the U.S. is very clear that they don't think Gulf states will ever accept a tolling system.
1: Yeah, but they may have to. We don't know. And that's, again, I think that's a key point there in regard to what may happen after the 60-day period. And also the argument could be made that Iran should not be able to export oil immediately. And that should be dependent on the Strait of Hormuz, you know, remaining open. And if that does remain open for a period of time, then they can, during a time period where we, allow for limited amounts of oil to be released, working its way up to 100%, as opposed to just allowing that to happen initially without any sort of benchmarks having to be met. That's Fox News Radio's foreign correspondent Jonathan Savage joining us on the HRC, Your Neighborhood Credit Union guest line. Before we get to a little World Cup discussion, let's get this report from Tom Rigatti about what's going on in Boston in regard to beer sales.
0: Scottish soccer fans are having a good time watching the FIFA World Cup. Maybe too much of a good time. Sam Adams says its Boston tap room ran out of its signature lager because the Tartan Army drank it dry after Scotland's 1-0 win over Haiti on Saturday. The company had to schedule an emergency delivery just to keep up. And Sam Adams wasn't the only one. Hennessy's Bar downtown says it tripled its St. Patrick's Day sales and sold out of beer altogether on Sunday night. Hopefully, the bars are stocking up. Scotland is next scheduled to play Morocco and Foxborough Friday night. Tom Rigatti, Fox News.
1: So you heard that right. The Scots drank Sam Adams out of Sam Adams, Jonathan.
3: Yeah, I mean, look, I'm not too surprised by that. I'm a member of the Tartan Army often, and I know what these boys are like, these boys and girls, I should say. They do like a drink when they come to watch their team play, but for the most part, they enjoy themselves in a fairly responsible and peaceful manner, making friends along the way. That's what we hope anyway.
1: To that note, Jonathan, there was a march which occurred on, I believe it was Friday night, or may have been actually, I forget what day it was, over the weekend, but they marched and playing bagpipes from one spot to Fenway Park, and the park police noted that there was no trash of any way, shape, or form. It was all cleared up. There was no mess left by the Scots. Just generally on the World Cup, were there a lot of major concerns about this coming into it? And it seems like everything has gone off very well.
3: A lot of things have gone off very well. The grounds, the stadiums have been mostly full. People are spending a lot of money, but they are turning up and they are creating great atmospheres. The product on the pitch, the soccer, has for the most part been absolutely fantastic and really exciting. Mm-hmm. There are some visa and immigration issues. Some members of the Senegalese diaspora in the U.S. had to buy tickets from Senegalese people who had tickets but couldn't get visas. And in fact, the goalkeeper of the Cape Verde team, his mother was not able to come to the game because she couldn't get a visa. We understand that is going to be rectified for their next match. The fans for the most part are enjoying it. The tournament is delivering, the people appear to be getting on very well together.
1: Yeah, good point about the cost and also some of the issues with visas. And of course, the Iran team not being allowed to stay in the United States, having to leave after their match and go back to Tijuana. As always, appreciate your time. Look forward to talking again soon.
3: Thanks, Chris.
1: That's Fox News Radio's foreign correspondent Jonathan Savage with us on the HRCU, Your Neighborhood Credit Union guest line. I am Chris Ryan. This is New Hampshire Today.
4: It now has signatures from both sides. I'm Dave Anthony, Fox News, the U.S.-Iran agreement.
5: Ending the current conflict, reopening the Strait of Hormuz, and preventing Iran from ever obtaining a nuclear weapon. That's what it was all about.
4: And President Trump says if Iran doesn't abide by it, he can go back to bombing. And when signing it after the G7 summit in France, he said he wanted to avoid an economic catastrophe. Iran's president also signed it.
6: The United States will fully end the naval blockade of Iranian ports. The Iranians will ensure safe shipping passage in the Strait of Hormuz and no charge of tolls for at least 60 days. There is going to be a reconstruction plan with many Gulf allies. This is going to be discussed in the days ahead. And the U.S. will agree to end many sanctions on a schedule. This is going to be a tiered system. The Iranians aren't going to receive all of this relief at once. It will be performance-based.
4: Fox's Trey Yingst in Tel Aviv. Democrats and some Republicans in Congress critical of concessions to Iran. War Secretary Pete Hegseth is at a NATO meeting in Brussels urging allies to do more.
7: NATO 3.0 is post-Cold War recognition that it needs to go back to a real hardline military alliance.
4: And amid questions about the U.S. defense of Europe, Poland, where about 10,000 American troops are stationed, wants a permanent presence.
8: It yesterday approved steps to allow such a base, and the country's deputy defense minister says the United States has expressed interest. The two nations would share the cost. The Trump administration has described Poland as a model ally, but last month suddenly halted a deployment of 4,000 troops.
4: That's Fox's Jonathan Savage. The first tropical storm in the Atlantic this season, forming off the Texas coast, is no longer a storm. Arthur's weakened to a post-tropical cyclone, but it's still an issue moving inland.
9: Still some tornado warnings, some flood warnings now moving up towards the New Orleans area as we're going to see Arthur continue to kind of batter the coast of the Gulf Coast, probably flooding for the next couple of days.
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11: Good morning. 16 communities and organizations in 7 New Hampshire counties will share in over $8 million in federal funding. Money from the Northern Border Regional Commission, expanding housing and child care capacity, investing in infrastructure and workforce development. According to a national survey, Manchester comes in third, Nashua fifth among the best-run cities in America. That's from WalletHub.com. Comparing categories including financial stability, economy, education, health, safety, and infrastructure, no other New England state had a city in the top 10. And steady scattered rain this morning could turn into more severe storms this afternoon and evening. In sports, the Red Sox and Blue Jays in a matinee today at Fenway, the Fisher Cats at Binghamton. Team USA in action at the World Cup today. I'm Jake Orwin.
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10: New Hampshire's traffic and weather together.
1: Say what's going on the roadways this morning, and we got nothing to report right now. No accidents, no delays right now. If you do spot a problem, let us know at 866-999-7200. That is the New Hampshire State Traffic Tip Line. From the Exergen Temporal Scanner Weather Desk, it's Kevin Skirpa.
19: Starting the day with periods of rain, the chance of scattered afternoon storms could turn strong with gusty winds later on this afternoon. Temperatures in the low and mid-70s with humidity. As humidity fades, as the storm chances wind down this evening, clearing skies overnight and lows dropping into the 50s. We're back up near 80, partial sunshine on Friday, and partly sunny skies for the weekend as well. From the Stormwatch 9 Weather Center, I'm meteorologist Kevin Skirpa.
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0: Texas, New Hampshire today. I am Chris Ryan. Appreciate you joining us for the show. President Trump has signed the Memorandum of Understanding with Iran. Did so at the Palace of Versailles at the side of Emmanuel Macron yesterday. Here is this report of what is in the Memorandum of Understanding from Fox's Peter Ducey.
1: And now the boss has to sell this memorandum of understanding to a skeptical American public. Key points shared by the White House. The U.S. will help develop, quote, at least $300 billion for the reconstruction and economic development of the Islamic Republic of Iran. And the United States of America undertakes to make fully available for the use of frozen or restricted funds and assets of the Islamic Republic of Iran. On a 14-point plan, it's not until point number 8 that you find this. The Islamic Republic of Iran reaffirms that it shall not procure or develop nuclear weapons. U.S. military assets on standby in the region if Iran starts charging tolls in the Strait of Hormuz.
0: Let's get some reaction to this now. First with U.S. Senator Eric Schmidt appearing last night on Hannity.
2: You've got the master deal maker here who used the leverage that he has, who still has that leverage as president moving forward to make sure that they're not going to secure a nuclear weapon.
0: Here's former Vice President Mike Pence.
3: If I was at his side, as I was for 4.5 years, I would urge the president to take a step back, keep that blockade in effect, go back to the negotiating table and tell the Iranians, here's the deal. We won, you lost. If we need to prove that further to you, our armed forces are capable of doing that.
0: Joining us right now on the HRC Your Neighbor Credit Union guest line for further analysis, U.S. Senate nominee back in 2020, Corky Messner, is with us right now on the program. Of course, on the GOP side, he was the nominee, and he's with us right now. Good morning, Cork.
4: Good morning, Chris.
0: So when you read through the Memorandum of Understanding, what do you see?
4: Wow. On the, I think, paragraph 8 about Iran agreeing not to have a nuclear weapon, that language is almost exactly the language that was in the JCPOA on page 1. So there's not much difference there. I think the other thing about this, Chris, that everyone's got to understand is there's a lot to play out here. Mm-hmm. And I just don't think it's possible for a definitive agreement to be negotiated in 60 days. This is a very bad deal for America, but I think a necessary deal, because even Trump said yesterday at the G7 meeting that, you know, the world is running out of oil reserve. And he said 4 weeks. And, you know, I've heard others in weeks past talk about that countries that don't have many options, if they run out of oil, there will be tremendous disruption there. And this, I think, illustrates that Trump didn't have many cards here. He had to get the oil flowing. And yes, we beat up Iran militarily, but geopolitically, this is a horrific loss for America. And as this thing plays out and the negotiations stretch out, I think Iran's going to try to get more out of this deal.
0: I think that is certainly possible, because Iran comes into this negotiating period already having gained pretty much everything that it would want, right? They have for years said that they're not going to have a nuclear weapon. They reaffirmed, which was the language in that 8th section that you're referring to, that they would not seeking a nuclear weapon. Reaffirming meaning this is what they have said for years, but they have believed to have been for years trying to achieve a nuclear weapon. And, you know, point after point just seems to be very favorable for Iran. And the reason that we're in this circumstance, obviously, is because of, you know, President Trump's decision to engage. Okay, so from a geopolitical and negotiating standpoint, what has the United States gained out of that we did not have before? Militarily, from a tactical standpoint, we had a tremendous amount of success. But in doing so, we're, you know, putting together a fund, not our money, but managing a fund of $300 billion to give to Iran to rebuild you know, their infrastructure. They're going to make much more than that off of the oil sales. There doesn't seem to be necessary provisions that they have to hit in order for that oil to hit the market, which gets to your point of there being a dire need for oil to hit the marketplace. So therefore, we're not putting the necessary provisions in place of, hey, Iran, you have to do this in order to be able to sell oil. It's all out there right now. The blockade is gone, and it seems that the biggest focus of this is to address those economic issues. President Trump mentioned a worldwide depression in his remarks yesterday.
4: Yes, and geopolitically, Chris, this is devastating for America. I think the Gulf states are unhappy with America and Trump because we did not do a very good job of protecting them from Iran during this whole process. And our bases in the Middle East got hit very, very hard. And I think they're going to, I think the Gulf states are going to arm. I think they're going to look elsewhere for weaponry. And Israel is looking very, very bad through this. So the world's changed in the Middle East, and I don't think in a way that really benefits America. It's hard to say, and that Senator Schmidt, I guess, talking about what a great negotiator Trump is. Good heavens. I mean, this is an example of you can look at the facts objectively and say, this is very bad for America, and Trump made some very bad decisions. And he's negotiating a very bad deal for America other than simply getting the oil to flow.
0: Yeah, that seems to be the lone goal here, and everything else kind of falls into place after that. You mentioned the ramifications over the long term. What do you see there? And when it comes to, President Trump has pushed forward this kind of peace through prosperity type of mantra in the Middle East, which has been able to bring obviously a lot of the Middle Eastern countries together. And it seems that he has this fanciful notion of Iran perhaps even being a part of that, despite the fact that the same regime for the most part is in place. And as you also mentioned, there's a lot of unknowns here. Like, how much damage have we actually done in Iran? Has it been mostly to military targets, or has it been to civilian infrastructure? Has it been to who exactly has, where is this damage? What has been impacted mostly in Iran? What is the damage that we have taken in regard to our military bases? I feel that there are a lot of things that we don't know at this point in terms of how we would gauge success, and also what's the process is going to be in regard to rebuilding Iran.
4: Chris, you're making a good point about what we don't know. And I would say one thing about this war is we know we can't believe the Iranians. And sadly, I'm questioning whether we can believe the Trump administration. There's been so much propaganda here that who knows what's really going on here. Part of Trump's approach in the Middle East has been that we will guarantee the security of the Gulf states. We will put the Gulf states under the American security umbrella. That's why we had so many bases there. And during this war, we were not able to do that. Many of the Gulf states' oil infrastructure was hit by the Iranians. And it hurts them. It's going to take some years to recover for some of those Gulf states. Now, it wasn't as devastating as we hit the Iranians, but nonetheless, there was pretty severe damage to the Gulf states. And so I think geopolitically, they're going to say, wait a minute, you America, you threw all your assets at protecting Israel and left us hanging. Mm-hmm. I don't know that we can trust you in the future. So the calculus has really, really changed through all this. And in addition, America looks very, very weak. We have all this tremendous military equipment. And yes, we can bomb and do a lot of destruction, but ultimately, are we going to get the result that we're looking for? Now it's certainly looking like we're not.
0: There also seemed to be some significant deficiencies when it came to defense mechanisms against drone technology, in particular when it came to defending those Arab allies in the Middle East. As always, appreciate your time. We'll talk soon.
4: Thank you. We'll see you. Bye-bye.
0: That's Corky Messner joining us on the HRC, Your Neighbor Credit Union guest line. I am Chris Ryan. This is New Hampshire Today.
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6: My wife and I just celebrated 45 memorable years together. 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
0: Let's take a look what's going on the roadways this morning across Northern England. We got nothing to report. No accidents, no delays right now. If you spot a problem, let us know at 866-999-7200. That is the New Hampshire State Traffic Tip Line. From the Extragen Temporal Scanner Weather Desk, here is Kevin Skorupa.
14: Starting the day with periods of rain, the chance of scattered afternoon storms could turn strong with gusty winds later on this afternoon. Temperatures in the low and mid-70s with humidity. As humidity fades, the storm chances wind down this evening, clearing skies overnight and lows dropping into the 50s. We're back up near 80, partial sunshine on Friday, and partly sunny skies for the weekend as well. From the Stormwatch 9 Weather Center, I'm meteorologist Kevin Skorupa.
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0: morning. This is New Hampshire Today. I am Chris Ryan. I appreciate you joining us for the show. Paul Steinhauser, national political reporter for Fox News, based in New Hampshire, back in the Granite State after some time in Georgia covering things down there, joins us right now on the HRCU, Your Neighbor Credit Union guest line. Good morning, Steiny.
1: Good morning. Good morning. And a lot of talk, obviously, about this memorandum of understanding, which I guess is a framework for this potential peace deal with Iran, getting a lot of talk and a lot of criticism and some praise as well. But a lot of people questioning whether this is really a victory for the U.S., even some Republicans out there saying this is doesn't really bring Iran to its knees. The flip side, though, at least right now, the oil markets are liking this. And guess what? Gas prices, national average, Chris, under $4 for the first time in a couple of months. And that is a good sign for Republicans who are desperate to get those oil prices and gas prices down ahead of the midterm elections.
0: Yeah, there's no question. I mean, what this does is it's going to create oil flow again. And that was so desperately needed, not just in this country, but across the globe. And I think that when Americans look at this at the end of the day, they're going to question as to whether or not any of this had to take place, but are going to be happy that a deal has come to fruition that is going to bring down their costs. And we can discuss, obviously, the geopolitical side of things and whether or not we should have engaged to begin with, that this was going to be the result. But for Americans and looking ahead to the midterm election, the result is what you described before. Gas prices nationally are below $4 a gallon and are likely to head downward. So that is a positive, but the debate about whether we should have done this to begin with, whether Iran, you know, comes out of the negotiation in a solid position, all of that will play out.
1: And the timing, just sticking on the prices, because that's really what affects, you know, my world, the campaign world. It takes time, right? Things go up quickly. Economists will always tell you it takes a while for those prices to come down. And then, of course, it's not just gas. It's more importantly, it's, you know, because of the gas prices spiking, that made food, everything else more expensive. It's going to take a while for these things to get back to those pre-war levels. And they may not even be there by the midterm elections. And remember, voting starts in many places, not in just November, but also in October and even late September in some places. So we'll be keeping our eyes on all this for quite some time. But it is, there's a lot of Republicans in Congress that hate this deal, but they're keeping their tongues very quiet because they realize that they need help in the midterms and this may be what's needed.
0: They needed the war to come to a close. They needed it to come to a close. They needed prices to start to come down. The president, however, will be judged based upon where prices are at, comparable to when he took office, and also, at the beginning of this war. And that's how President Trump is going to be judged, because he came into office on the promise of bringing costs down. They spiked as a result of this war. And where are they going to be at once folks start to vote?
1: Absolutely. The other thing I thought that was pretty interesting, and I'm sure you've already been talking about it, is this whole J.D. Vance angle. And when my colleague at Fox News, Peter Ducey, asked the president about Vance and whether he would be taking the blame, the president joked about it.
0: Sort
1: Vance
0: of.
1: Is kind of the headliner here, yeah, when it comes to this memorandum of understanding, and he'll be the one signing anything, putting pen to paper later this week, or tomorrow, I guess, if it actually happens. So in a way, you know, Vance, who always didn't really publicly care for this war or privately care for this war, now becomes the figure kind of most associated with this treaty to end it.
0: I don't even know if the Vance signing is going to happen because Trump signed it yesterday in Versailles, right? And it was supposedly auto-signed by Vance prior to that. So this would be the third signature of the memorandum of understanding. So I'm very confused on the Vance side of things and whether or not he is going to be the lead negotiator when it comes to this 60-day period. I think that still remains very much up in the air. And is there distance between Vance and Rubio on this topic going into a potential 2028 matchup for those two? We all will see how that plays out. Steiny, appreciate your time.
1: Have a good weekend, my friend.
0: Paul Steinhauser joining us on the HRC, Your Neighborhood Credit Union guest line. I am Chris Ryan. This is New Hampshire Today.
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5: I'm Dave Anthony, Fox News, and Iran's president just posted on X, after agreeing to end the conflict with the U.S., peace will be realized in the shadow of mutual respect, though President Trump says
6: it's a memorandum of understanding. If it doesn't get done in 60 days, that's all right. We go back to bombing. You know, I don't want to do that because it's so good, but we might have to.
5: The president signed it at the end of the G7 summit in France, saying he wanted to avoid an economic catastrophe, opening the Strait of Hormuz to oil and other shipping and lifting the U.S. blockade of Iran's ports. But as Fox's Trey Yingst reports, talks continue.
7: It is opening up these more detailed negotiations as it relates to Iran's nuclear program. And U.S. officials have indicated that the missile program and the support of regional proxies is something that will be discussed during this time as well. Certainly, there are Gulf countries that are concerned also because they saw the incoming Iranian fire during Operation Epic Fury. But again, this is a ceasefire extension. This is not the broad peace deal that the United States is looking for with Iran.
5: Iran also gets sanctions relief and access to unfrozen assets and a reconstruction fund. Some Republicans in Congress are critical. Democratic Senate leader Chuck Schumer posted on X, we're worse off than before the war started. Oil prices are falling more than 1%. Gas is down again. AAA's national average for regular now $3.99 a gallon. That is 57 cents less than the peak of the price surge last month, still about a dollar more than before the Iran conflict started. There's a NATO meeting in Brussels. War Secretary Pete Hegseth is there.
8: It needs to go back to a real hardline military alliance.
9: Referred to by Secretary Hegseth as NATO 3.0, capable of deterring any threat. He's promising to be candid about what the United States expects allies to do to make that happen. The Trump administration wants to be less involved in defending Europe. Last year, at a summit of NATO leaders, most members promised to spend more on defense.
5: That's Jonathan Savage. 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
13: Temperatures being 30 degrees above average.
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15: Good morning. New intel now released on the deaths of that couple in Keene this week. Autopsies show 72-year-old Chandler Fairbanks likely shot and killed his wife, 70-year-old Donna Fairbanks, before taking his own life. Bodies were discovered at their home Tuesday after police were asked to do a welfare check. Still no word on a possible motive. After steady scattered rain this morning, severe storms possible across the region during the late afternoon and evening hours. Forecasters say that could bring heavy rainfall and strong winds. In sports, Red Sox shut out by the Blue Jays at home 3-0. They'll look to avoid the sweep today, 1:35. First pitch, Fisher Cats are in Binghamton. The Banana Ball League hits Delta Dental Stadium tonight. The U.S. men take the field today in World Cup action. I'm Jake Orwin.

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1: Good morning, this is New Hampshire Today. I am Chris Ryan. President Trump signs the Memorandum of Understanding with Iran. This has had a somewhat immediate impact when it comes to oil prices. They are dropping. Gas prices now below $4 a gallon. But questions about what this means from a geopolitical standpoint and whether or not Iran has won the negotiation. This is New Hampshire Today.
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0: New Hampshire's traffic and weather together.
1: Let's take a look at what's going on the roadways across northern New England this morning. And we got nothing to report. We have no accidents, no delays right now. If you do spot a problem, let us know at 866-999-7200. That is the New Hampshire State Traffic Tip Line. From the Exergen Temporal Scanner Weather Desk, it's Kevin Skorupa.
8: Starting the day with periods of rain, the chance of scattered afternoon storms could turn strong with gusty winds later on this afternoon. Temperatures in the low and mid-70s with humidity. As humidity fades, as the storm chances wind down this evening, clearing skies overnight and lows dropping into the 50s. We're back up near 80, partial sunshine on Friday and partly sunny skies for the weekend as well. From the Stormwatch 9 Weather Center, I'm meteorologist Kevin Skorupa.
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0: He was in France's Versailles Palace alongside French President Emmanuel Macron. And we know that Iran's president, Masoud Pezeshkian, was the one responsible for signing the document from the Iranian capital of Tehran. President Trump talked about what this agreement means and what happens if it isn't enforced.
1: It's a memorandum of understanding. If it doesn't get done in 60 days, that's all right. We go back to bombing. You know, I don't want to do that because it's so good. But we might have to.
0: On Wednesday, a U.S. official read the agreement to reporters. Within this deal includes an immediate end to the war on all fronts, including Lebanon, respect to sovereignty and territorial integrity of Iran. The final deal must be reached within 60 days, but there is a possibility for an extension.
2: This is New Hampshire Today.
3: At the end of the G7 summit, President Trump confirmed Iran will get to sell oil and access a reconstruction fund, but only if they comply with the terms of the deal. The president said other countries will be able to invest in Iran's reconstruction.
1: They've had much more than $1 trillion worth of damage done. They got a long way. They'll be 15 to 20 years to rebuild.
3: The deal calls for an end to all fighting, including between Hezbollah in Lebanon and Israel.
2: Where the Granite State turns to get all the latest news and information.
4: At a meeting of NATO defense ministers in Brussels, War Secretary Pete Hegseth has a message for allies.
5: It needs to go back to a real hardline military alliance.
4: Referred to by Secretary Hegseth as NATO 3.0, capable of deterring any threat. He's promising to be candid about what the United States expects allies to do to make that happen. The Trump administration wants to be less involved in defending Europe. Last year, at a summit of NATO leaders, most members promised to spend more on defense.
5: Many countries following through. Some that still need to do more.
2: Now, New Hampshire Today.

0: Good morning.
1: This is New Hampshire Today. I am Chris Ryan. I appreciate you joining us for the show. This hour of the program presented by New England College and NEC.edu. And this segment of the program brought to you by AARP New Hampshire. So excited to have with us right now on the HRC, your neighbor credit union guest line, AARP New Hampshire State Director Christina Fitzpatrick, as we're going to discuss scams across the Granite State and some important information about supporting individuals who have been the victims of scams. Good morning, Christina.
2: Good morning, Chris.
1: Appreciate you joining us for the show. And this week we're going to talk about how to help someone who has been a victim of a scam. How do you convince someone they have been victimized? And what are some of the tips when it comes to talking to them about it?
2: One thing that you have to remember if you suspect that somebody is in the middle of a scam is that they are under a spell. They are under a really strong spell because these scammers are professional criminals who use really sophisticated psychological techniques to pull people in and keep them in. And so I've been thinking about it, like if somebody's in a scam, it's like a balloon. And what you are trying to do is let the air out of that balloon so that they can eventually see that it's a scam and do what they need to do to get out of it. Now, I'm the kind of person who I tend to go directly at something, even when it's better to go slow. So if you go directly at it and say, don't you see that this is a scam, like, you know, romance scams, don't you see that there's no way that Brad Pitt is calling you and asking for money? If you do that, you're just popping the balloon and you have destroyed your credibility with them, their trust. So what you want to do is do pinpricks. You want to try to poke holes in it so that you let out the air slowly. So you want to lead with compassion and concern. You want to recognize that one conversation isn't going to solve the issue, that you're not trying to win the conversation, because you want to maintain that relationship. That's what's really important to that you can eventually get somebody out of a scam.
1: How debilitating is it for an individual to be involved in a scam, particularly one where it's, you know, thousands of dollars they've

0: how expensive housing is and how hard it is to find something that's even available.
1: Christina, as always, appreciate your time. We'll talk soon.
0: Thank you, Chris.
1: That's Christina Fitzpatrick joining us, State Director of AARP New Hampshire, with us on the HRCU, Your Neighborhood Credit Union guest line. I am Chris Ryan. This is New Hampshire Today.
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1: Take a look what's going on the roadways across northern England this morning, and we got nothing to report. No accidents, no delays right now. If you do spot a problem, let us know at 866-999-7200. That is the New Hampshire State Traffic Tip Line. From the Exergen Temporal Scanner Weather Desk, it's Kevin Skrupa.
13: Starting the day with periods of rain, the chance.

0: chance of scattered afternoon storms could turn strong with gusty winds later on this afternoon. Temperatures in the low and mid 70s with humidity. As humidity fades, as the storm chances wind down this evening, clearing skies overnight and lows dropping into the 50s. We're back up near 80, partial sunshine on Friday and partly sunny skies for the weekend as well. From the Stormwatch 9 Weather Center, I'm meteorologist Kevin Skorupa.
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1: This is New Hampshire Today. I am Chris Ryan. I appreciate you joining us for the show. It's our program presented by New England College and NEC.edu. A memorandum of understanding between the United States and Iran signed by President Trump at the Palace of Versailles yesterday. Let's get the latest on the state of play in the Middle East this morning with Trey Yinks, to Fox's chief foreign correspondent, as he is in Tel Aviv.
2: The president was in France's Versailles Palace alongside French President Emmanuel Macron when he signed the document. We also know, in terms of the Iranians, Iran's president Masoud Pezeshkian was responsible for signing the document in the Iranian capital of Tehran. The president talked about this agreement and what it means and what happens if it isn't enforced.
3: If it doesn't get done in 60 days, that's all right. We go back to bombing.
2: On Wednesday, a U.S. official read the agreement to reporters. Within the detail includes an immediate end to all hostilities across the region, including inside Lebanon.
1: Joining us right now on the HRC, Your Neighbor Credit Union guest line, the once and forever Dean of the New Hampshire Senate. He is Lou D'Alessandro. Good morning, Lou.
4: Hey, good morning, Chris. Chris, I worry about this agreement. I'm no diplomatic scholar. I did spend 4 years at the University of New Hampshire, got a major in history, and spent 20 years teaching it. And let me say this. This is the most fluid arrangement I have ever seen in terms of an agreement. Nobody to monitor anything. The ambivalence of the statements are just extraordinary. And it seems to me when the person who's signing the document, the President of the United States, says if they don't adhere to the 14 points, we could go back and bomb. Let me tell you something. That's not a very strategic, diplomatic, or encouraging thing to say to the people of the United States of America. We've spent billions of dollars on this 100-day war, a travesty, when we can't feed people in the United States, when we have people going without medical care, when we have problems to solve domestically, and yet we spent this money to get back to where we were at the start. Chris, that's not... what's the definition of an idiot doing the same things over and over again, expecting different results? I worry. I think the country should worry. I think the world should worry, because the chaos created in the Middle East is something that we all must be concerned about.
1: Yeah. So on this for a second, I'm concerned about the geopolitical aspects of this, and that's in the medium to long term, Iran may come out of this situation better than they were in before. However, as you know, we have seen this come to fruition. The situation created by President Trump with this initial engagement and the aftermath of it has created some dire economic circumstances across the globe and some significant hardships in this country. So from that perspective, this agreement needed to happen and it needed to take place. We'll see what comes in the aftermath, but I have some significant disagreements with a lot of these points and things that were excluded, such as there's nothing in there about Iran funding terrorist proxies that do damage to the United States and have American blood on their hands. So, there's a lot not to like about this agreement, a lot of questions about why we were there to begin with, but at the end of the day, this needed to end, or there's going to be more economic hardships and significant economic problems as a result of our actions.
4: Well, there's no question, Chris. You're right on point. It needed to needed to end, but indeed, did it ever need to begin? Did he ever need to declare war on Iran? Did that ever have to take place? The Obama situation, the treaty that was signed, was working. It was working, and everything was at least being verified. He took us to war, unilaterally, without consulting the Congress. Of course, the Congress is weak need. The Speaker of the Congress needs help. He needs a transfusion. I think that poor son of a gun, he's in deep trouble. He has trouble finding his way to the Capitol. And so what are you going to get when the Speaker of the House is weak-kneed? The poor head of the Senate, the majority leader in the Senate, gets before the cameras and says, I don't know what's going on. I haven't been consulted. I haven't been to the White House. I'm telling you, having been involved in politics most of my adult life, I mean, over 50 years, dealing with presidents. I mean, dealing with Republican presidents, starting with Gerald Ford, right to the current guy who's there. Let me say this. Never seen anything like this. We've had some crazies in that office. No question about it.
1: And I think the key point on this that you mentioned earlier is that there is no way that Iran would not take this deal that was offered right now at the beginning of this conflict and be pleased with that deal and move along. So the goal of spending over $100 million was to get to this point. We have basically the same leadership in Iran in place. Obviously, Khamenei was eliminated, but his son, no matter what shape or form he is in, is the supreme leader. It's the same president. It's the same parliamentarian. It's the same everything.
4: Sure.
1: And so that's the key point here, is that this deal, and I don't like the deal, but if this deal is offered initially, Iran would not be pursuing a nuclear weapon in adherence with this deal and the eighth, segment of this deal. They would say we're reaffirming we're not pursuing a nuclear weapon, and we'd be in the exact same position despite, in spite of all the chaos that has occurred.
4: Right. Yeah, well, I mean, I couldn't agree more. I think when you truly analyze this, as a scholar of politics and true international policies, what the president did is crazy. I mean, I hate to say that, because the man is the most powerful leader in the civilized world. To make a decision like this and to get back with an agreement that even puts you behind where you were before. We don't have the Straits of Hormuz. Had to be. They were open before. They were open for free passage.
1: Yeah.
4: Now we have to negotiate to get them open for free passage. That doesn't make any sense. And the $300 billion, that, my friend, is what the real mystery. Where is that coming from? Is that coming from monies that we have here, Iraqi monies that have been held up? Well, who's going to pay for that? Who's going to pay for all this reconstruction? And we've never had an explanation of the bombing that killed the children. That has never been explained.
1: President Trump was asked about that yesterday and said it was still under investigation, despite the fact that it was nearly four months ago when he was asked about that at the press conference. Lou, we got to hit the break here at the bottom of the hour. As always, appreciate your time. We'll talk next week.
4: Chris Ryan, I look forward to it. I want you to have a great, great American day. And the Savannah Bananas are in town, so if you need a jolt of excitement and joy, see the Savannah Bananas. Take care and have a great, great American day.
1: Banana Ball headed to Northeast Delta Dental Stadium, indeed. This is New Hampshire Today.
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5: I'm Dave Anthony, Fox News, and Iran's president just posted on X after agreeing to end the conflict with the U.S. Peace will be realized in the shadow of mutual respect, though President Trump says
3: it's a memorandum of understanding. If it doesn't get done in 60 days, that's all right. We go back to bombing. I don't want to do that because it's so good, but we might have to.
5: The president signed it at the end of the G7 summit in France, saying he wanted to avoid an economic catastrophe, opening the Strait of Hormuz to oil and other shipping and lifting the U.S. blockade of Iran's ports. But as Fox's Trey Yingst reports, talks continue.
2: It is opening up these more detailed negotiations as it relates to Iran's nuclear program. And U.S. officials have indicated that the missile program and the support of regional proxies is something that will be discussed during this time as well. Certainly, there are Gulf countries that are concerned also because they saw the incoming Iranian fire during Operation Epic Fury. But again, this is a ceasefire extension. This is not the broad peace deal that the United States is looking for with Iran.
5: Iran also gets sanctions related. relief and access to unfrozen assets and a reconstruction fund. Some Republicans in Congress are critical. Democratic Senate leader Chuck Schumer posted on X, "We're worse off than before the war started. Oil prices are falling more than 1%. Gas is down again. AAA's national average for regular now $3.99 a gallon. That is 57 cents less than the peak of the price surge last month. Still about $1 more than before the Iran conflict started." There's a NATO meeting in Brussels. War Secretary Pete Hegseth is there.
6: It needs to go back to a real hardline military alliance.
7: Referred to by Secretary Hegseth as NATO 3.0, capable of deterring any threat. He's promising to be candid about what the United States expects allies to do to make that happen. The Trump administration wants to be less involved in defending Europe. Last year, at a summit of NATO leaders, most members promised to spend more on defense.
5: That's Jonathan Savage. 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
9: Good morning. 16 communities and organizations in seven New Hampshire counties will share in over $8 million in federal funding. Money from the Northern Border Regional Commission, expanding housing and child care capacity, investing in infrastructure and workforce development. According to a national survey, Manchester comes in third, Nashua fifth among the best-run cities in America. That's from WalletHub.com, comparing categories including financial stability, economy, education, health, safety, and infrastructure. No other New England state had a city in the top 10. And steady scattered rain this morning could turn into more severe storms this afternoon and evening. In sports, Red Sox and Blue Jays in a matinee today at Fenway, the Fisher Cats at Binghamton. I'm Jake Orwin.
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1: Let's take a look what's going on the roadways across northern New England at this point in time. We got just one issue right now, and that is slow traffic on 495 southbound between exit 99 and 94. About a 3-minute delay there. Other than that, it's about a problem. Let us know at 866-999-7200. That is the New Hampshire State Traffic Tip Line. From the Extragen Temporal Scanner Weather Desk, it's Kevin Skrupa.
18: Starting the day with periods of rain, the chance of scattered afternoon storms could turn strong with gusty winds later on this afternoon. Temperatures in the low and mid-70s with humidity. As humidity fades, as the storm chances wind down this evening, clearing skies overnight and lows dropping into the 50s. We're back up near 80, partial sunshine on Friday, and partly sunny skies for the weekend as well. From a Stormwatch 9 Weather Center, I'm meteorologist Kevin Skrupa.
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0: Good morning. This is New Hampshire Today. I am Chris Ryan. The Memorandum of Understanding has been signed, sealed, and delivered by the United States and Iran. President Trump signing the MOU at the Palace of Versailles yesterday. Let's get the latest on that from Peter Ducey with Fox News, who's traveling with the president.
1: And now the boss has to sell this memorandum of understanding to a skeptical American public. Key points shared by the White House: the U.S. will help develop, quote, at least $300 billion for the reconstruction and economic development of the Islamic Republic of Iran. And the United States of America undertakes to make fully available for the use of frozen or restricted funds and assets of the Islamic Republic of Iran. On a 14-point plan, it's not until point number 8 that you find this. The Islamic Republic of Iran reaffirms that it shall not procure or develop nuclear weapons. U.S. military assets on standby in the region if Iran starts charging tolls in the Strait of Hormuz.
0: U.S. Senator Eric Schmidt from Missouri was on with Hannity last night.
2: You've got the master dealmaker here who used the leverage that he has, who still has that leverage as president moving forward to make sure that they're not going to secure a nuclear weapon.
0: Former Vice President Mike Pence was on America Reports yesterday on Fox.
3: If I was at his side, as I was for 4.5 years, I would urge the president to take a step back, keep that blockade in effect, go back to the negotiating table and tell the Iranians, here's the deal. We won, you lost. If we need to prove that further to you, our armed forces are capable of doing that.
0: Joining us right now on the HRC, Your Neighbor Credit Union guest line from our nation's capital, The Hill White House correspondent Julia Manchester. Good morning, Julia.
4: Good morning, Chris. Thanks for having me.
0: Appreciate joining us for the show. So we heard Mike Pence and Eric Schmidt there with some reaction to this deal. President Trump trying to sell it yesterday and basically making the point that we're on the verge of dire economic circumstances if oil did not start flowing out of the Strait of Hormuz. What's been your biggest takeaways from the MOU?
4: Well, look, we're still, I think, waiting to see what the impact of this is. And I think we're going to see what the impact on oil is and, you know, oil prices and, you know, how quickly or even if oil prices go down to pre-war levels, really ahead of the midterms. Yesterday, I've seen oil prices this morning, but yesterday they were down to $76, $77 a barrel. So that was a dramatic drop from what we'd been seeing over the past few weeks where they were up in the 90s or sometimes above that. But, you know, you're seeing in the Senate, I think, you know, some grumbling about this MOU from people like Senator Ted Cruz from Texas. You know, he seems to be pushing back. Lindsey Graham, notable Iran hawk, seems to have backed the White House on this, hanging at a conversation with Vice President J.D. Vance. But in general, where I think it's kind of a wait and see moment. Remember, you know, this MOU is obviously newsworthy and a big deal. However, this only opens the door to further negotiations. Nothing is set in stone. And I think President Trump made that very clear yesterday, repeatedly saying in France that if Iran misbehaves, the U.S. will start dropping bombs smack on their in the middle of their heads. That's actually a quote from President Trump yesterday. And he, you know, kept emphasizing that this is a memorandum of understanding. It's not final. So I think that's very key to keep in mind here.
0: Yeah. So here's how I see it from an election perspective. And let's face it, the midterms are just around the corner, about 4.5 months away. Republicans and House Republicans are in a situation where they need to be supportive of this because they need the oil to start flowing as well, or many of them may be out of a job come November. So from that standpoint, they're either going to remain mum or they're going to be supportive of this. And that's going to be the message that the administration sends to folks on Capitol Hill as well. However, if you are a Iran hawk and you have a strong, longstanding position in regard to Iran and this regime, you can't be happy at all with this MOU. And you're in a similar position to that of Mike Pence. From the American public's perspective, largely, folks do not understand and still don't understand why this war was necessary. They don't like it. They don't like the price hikes as a result of it. they will be happy when prices come down and not care too much about, the 14 points, the way that we will discuss them and look at them from a historical perspective. So for President Trump, he, largely of his own doing, was in between a rock and a hard place with needing the oil to start flowing before some dire economic circumstances started to arise as a result of strategic petroleum reserves across the globe running out of oil.
4: That's absolutely right. I thought it was notable yesterday, he kept on mentioning, we're risking a world depression if this does not, reopen, really emphasizing that. So I think right now what you're really seeing, or what you saw, I guess, in the final stages of these negotiations is President Trump sort of stuck between needing to make a deal because politically it needed to happen ahead of the midterms. We were in this limbo area, but at the same time, maybe risking ticking off some of these Iran hawks. And not only the Iran hawks, but, and I guess they fall into the same category, or they're one of the same, but a lot of pro-Israel Republicans as well. I mean, President Trump did not hide his frustrations with Israeli Prime Minister Benjamin Netanyahu in terms of how Netanyahu's incursions into Lebanon impacted negotiations here. So I think President Trump, reverted, or I don't want to say revert, but really kept true to his art of the deal messaging, or his art of the deal philosophy, in terms of, you're not going to necessarily win everything, but this is the best we can do right now.
0: Even saying that Israel would not exist without the United States at one point over the last several days. That's Julia Manchester from The Hill and News Nation, White House correspondent, joining us on the HRCU, Your Neighborhood Credit Union guest line. So when it comes to public perception ahead of the midterm in regard to this, I think it's very, very muddy at this point in time. Because to me, the desired result is going to be for prices to come down, for folks to have an enjoyable summer. But at the end of the day, President Trump, for many independent swing voters and Republicans, is going to be judged on the affordability issue. So if prices are still above where they were when he took office, or above where they were even a year ago, when folks head to the polls, that's going to be a key bone of contention for many voters across this country. And I think that they're going to look back at this deal as well, whether it's, we have a firm deal within 60 days, which seems unlikely, or if it's still kind of in this limbo, or if things blow up once again in the Middle East. And the question is going to be asked of, why did we do this? Why did we create this chaos and this drama to begin with? And in particular, could this MOU, could this deal have been achieved without any sort of military involvement? And to me, you look at the 14 points and I say, yes. I mean, if you're willing to give Iran everything that we have given them in this deal, there is no reason to believe that Iran would not have taken this prior to February the 28th.
4: That's right. And I was chatting with some Republican operatives yesterday, sort of asking how they're looking at this tour, and how it impacts the midterms. And they're still waiting for more maybe unofficial guidance from the White House and, the president himself. They're waiting to see how the president, messages on this issue. And obviously, it's going to depend on a district by district, state by state basis. But a lot of the Republicans I chatted with, expressed optimism, saying, we could see the prices go down. However, I think there is trepidation because there has been a lot of expert analysis that says, we may not get back to pre-war levels for quite some time. So I think Republicans right now, in terms of how they message on this, are in a wait and see mode. And really, I think it's a double-sided sword for them, if you will. There's the price aspect as well, but also, do they get hit by Democrats? And I don't think this works universally for Democrats in terms of messaging, but do Democrats say, President Trump was not a strong enough negotiator on this, and Republicans are not able to keep a check on him during these negotiations? I think you're going to hear that as well.
0: Final thing with Julia Manchester from The Hill and News Nation, White House correspondent for them. I'm very unclear, and perhaps you can provide some clarity on this, as to what J.D. Vance's role now is in this process. where Vance was supposed to go to Geneva, Switzerland, and do what President Trump did yesterday, have a formal signature. And then there was some ambiguity as to whether or not he was going to kind of lead the negotiations and, you know, start the 60-day period and get the clock started on that. What President Trump did say is if the deal goes well, President Trump will claim credit. If it goes poorly, he will blame J.D. Vance. So that's the first part. We'll get to the second part following your answer there.
4: I mean, I don't think anyone knows at this point because we were expecting this trip to Switzerland for quite some time, but President Trump sort of unexpectedly signed this in Versailles last night. And also, I thought it was notable, President Trump, even though he was joking, he still said this, was asked, if J.D. Vance takes the fall for this ultimately. And he joked on stage at the G7, yes, I'll take credit for it if it goes well, but JD, if it fails, JD will. I thought that was very telling, even though it was a joke. You are seeing, I think, Republicans on the Hill venting their frustrations with Vance, because Vance has really become the public face of this. Mm-hmm. He's been making the rounds on morning television, doing interviews. It's important to note that he's also promoting his book this week, so it falls in the middle of that. But on Monday morning, before he was promoting his book, he was making the rounds on television, explaining this deal and selling this deal.
0: And just briefly, is there distance between Vance and Rubio on this, where Rubio was perhaps wanting a more concrete deal, one that was going to hold Iran more accountable and perhaps be harsher on Iran, and that was unable to be reached potentially, and Vance is kind of the champion of this particular deal?
4: I think Vance has always been seen as more anti-interventionalist, so I think it's, makes sense that that could be the case, but I think we'll likely find out more, when these, the real talk, I don't want to say the real talks, but the final talks, these 60 days, once that's triggered.
0: Julia, as always, appreciate your time. Look forward to talking again soon.
4: Thank you.
0: That's Julia Manchester from The Hill and News Nation, their White House correspondent, joining us on the HRCU, Your Neighborhood Credit Union guest line. I am Chris Ryan. This is New Hampshire Today.
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18: New Hampshire's traffic and weather together.
0: Let's take a look at what's going on the roadways this morning, and we got some problems out there. We're going to start in Hooksett, where an accident's just been reported on Route 93 northbound. That is after the Hooksett tolls at exit 11. We also have road construction on 89 southbound in Concord, slowing things just before exit 2. In Merrimack, slow traffic on the Everett southbound between the Bedford Road and exit 11 on ramp. Also down in Mass, slow traffic 93 southbound, exit 45 and 43, and on 495 southbound, exit 99 and 97. Other than that, spot a problem, let us know at 866-999-7200. That is the New Hampshire State Traffic Tip Line. From the Exergen Temporal Scanner Weather Desk, it's Kevin Skirba.
19: Starting the day with periods of rain, the chance of scattered afternoon storms could turn strong with gusty winds later on this afternoon. Temperatures in the low and mid-70s with humidity. As humidity fades, as the storm chances wind down this evening, clearing skies overnight and lows dropping into the 50s. We're back up near 80, partial sunshine on Friday, and partly sunny skies for the weekend as well. From the Stormwatch 9 Weather Center, I'm meteorologist Kevin Skirba.
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1: This is New Hampshire Today. I am Chris Ryan. I appreciate you joining us for the show. Fox News, the new poll out on President Trump's job approval. Here's Jessica Rosenthal.
2: The president's approval rating is just 1 point higher than its lowest point in Fox News polling in October of 2017. 63% are dissatisfied with the way things are going in the U.S., and 73% say the economy is only fair or poor. Polling also reveals near record low levels of support for the president among key groups, including men without a college degree, with most disapproving of the president's handling of gas prices, including more than half of Republicans. Just 12% of respondents said they felt they were getting ahead financially, with 44% saying they were falling behind. That's 1 point more than those who said they're holding steady. Jessica Rosenthal, Fox News.
0: So the president's approval number does not mean a heck of a lot to you if you are a Republican seeking office. All the other economic numbers, they mean a lot to you because that indicates the conditions that folks feel like they find themselves in. Now, your job is to try to cast blame on Democrats in any way, shape, or form and say, hey, it's not the president's fault. It's this, it's that, or the other thing. But they're more than likely, given the fact that Republicans here in New Hampshire control, you know, everything. We have a federal delegation of Democrats, but they're in the minority down in D.C., et cetera, et cetera. So those economic conditions and numbers are deeply problematic and ones that are going to be difficult for Republicans to explain away. There is a deep discontent when it comes to economic conditions at this point in time. Yesterday, President Trump canceled a hearing on Capitol Hill for the new for his pick to be Director of National Intelligence to be confirmed. Here's Chad Pergram.
3: So was Clayton's confirmation hearing on, or was it off? It was whiplash in the Senate. Intelligence Committee Chairman Tom Cotton maintained the hearing was on.
4: To be clear, you will proceed with the hearing, and you expect Jay Clayton to be there, despite what the president has said.
3: But an hour later, Cotton ditched the hearing after the president blocked Clayton from testifying. The president wanted senators to confirm Clayton's successor, Jamie McDonald, as U.S. attorney for the Southern District of New York before confirming Clayton as DNI. To add, quote, intrigue, the president said he wants passage of the Save America Act, which includes voter ID, before he'll sign a renewal of FISA Section 702 to fight terrorism.
0: The president continuing that push for the Save America Act, using pretty much every measure possible in order to try to leverage the Senate to eliminate the filibuster and move forward on that. I am Chris Ryan. Thanks for joining us. This has been Is New Hampshire Today.

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1: Good morning. This is New Hampshire Today. I am Chris Ryan. Former U.S. Senator Scott Brown, and he hopes future U.S. Senator will join us this hour. The latest on the Memorandum of Understanding between the United States and Iran. Tom Rathio is next. Plus, we go in-depth on the economy of Chuck Zada. This is New Hampshire Today.
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1: Let's take a look what's going on the roadways. We'll start here in the Granite State and up in the Capital Region. We have road construction route to 89 southbound, slowing things just before exit 2. Merrimaxwell traffic on the Everett southbound between the on-ramp from Bedford Road and exit 11. Down in Mass, stop-and-go traffic route 495 southbound between exit 100 and exit 97. And slow traffic 93 southbound between exit 45 and 43. Other than that, spot a problem, let us know at 866-999-7200. That is the New Hampshire State Traffic Tip Line. From the Exergen Temporal Scanner Weather Desk, it's Kevin Skrupa.
8: Starting the day with periods of rain, the chance of scattered afternoon storms could turn strong with gusty winds later on this afternoon. Temperatures in the low and mid-70s with humidity. And humidity fades as the storm chances wind down this evening, clearing skies overnight and lows dropping into the 50s. We're back up near 80, partial sunshine on Friday, and partly sunny skies for the weekend as well. From the Stormwatch 9 Weather Center, I'm meteorologist Kevin Skrupa.
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0: 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America. That's America. Enter it now. WGIR Manchester.

0: He was in France's Versailles Palace alongside French President Emmanuel Macron. And we know that Iran's president, Masoud Pezeshkian, was the one responsible for signing the document from the Iranian capital of Tehran. President Trump talked about what this agreement means and what happens if it isn't enforced.
1: It's a memorandum of understanding. If it doesn't get done in 60 days, that's all right. We go back to bombing. You know, I don't want to do that because it's so good. But we might have to.
0: On Wednesday, a U.S. official read the agreement to reporters. Within this deal includes an immediate end to the war on all fronts, including Lebanon, respect to sovereignty and territorial integrity of Iran. The final deal must be reached within 60 days, but there is a possibility for an extension.
2: This is New Hampshire Today.
3: At the end of the G7 summit, President Trump confirmed Iran will get to sell oil and access a reconstruction fund, but only if they comply with the terms of the deal. The president said other countries will be able to invest in Iran's reconstruction.
1: They've had much more than $1 trillion worth of damage done. They got a long way. They'll be 15 to 20 years to rebuild.
3: The deal calls for an end to all fighting, including between Hezbollah in Lebanon and Israel.
2: Where the Granite State turns to get all the latest news and information.
4: At a meeting of NATO defense ministers in Brussels, War Secretary Pete Hegseth has a message for allies.
5: It needs to go back to a real hardline military alliance.
4: Referred to by Secretary Hegseth as NATO 3.0, capable of deterring any threat. He's promising to be candid about what the United States expects allies to do to make that happen. The Trump administration wants to be less involved in defending Europe. Last year, at a summit of NATO leaders, most members promised to spend more on defense.
5: Many countries following through. Some that still need to do more.
2: Now, New Hampshire Today.

0: morning.
1: This is Dan for today. I am Chris Ryan. I appreciate you joining us for the show. We'll discuss the memorandum of understanding with Iran and what that means in regard to the midterms and the geopolitical ramifications with former and he hopes future U.S. Senator Scott Brown coming up in just a little bit here on the program. But excited to have with us right now in the HRC, your neighbor credit union guest, on one of the foremost business leaders in our state, Tom Rathio, CEO of Northeast Delta Dentals, with us on the HRCU, your neighbor credit union guest line. This segment presented by Northeast Delta Dental. Good morning, Tom.
2: Good morning, Chris. This is like old town week, old home week, because I'm breaking out of a BIA Business and Association meeting, and Lucy Lang, who I understand knows you very well, is speaking to us once I get off the show. And also, I just want to congratulate you. I saw your son playing baseball. Delta Dental was one of the sponsors of the high school championship game at Delta Dental Stadium, Derry Field, obviously, Derryfield became the runner-up, but it was just great seeing everybody, and so congratulations on all these counts.
1: Yeah, really, really proud of him, and what a great event Northeast Delta Dental Stadium put on, the NHIAA. It's such a special day, and the stadium was electric for all four games, in particular the Trinity game late in the evening, as Trinity won for the first time since 1992, defeating Londonderry. So yeah, it was a really, really special time, and you guys do a great job supporting these types of events. Another thing that you support is New Hampshire's adult dental Medicaid benefit program. Where have the mobile clinics been lately, and how can eligible patients find them?
2: Sure. Well, first of all, the program is going in a fantastic way. We've achieved the milestone. Dentists have seen 30,000 unique members. So we're really happy about that. And that many, many people get transportation benefits and so forth. So the program is going well. I signed a contract to renew it. And so it's going great. And one of the ways we've augmented to get to the 30,000 is through these mobile dental clinics. So to answer your question today, the mobile dental clinic is in Manchester at Dartmouth Hitchcock, 100 Hitchcock Way. And then Saturday, it'll be in Keene, and also in Sunday, Keene, and then Laconia as well. The demand is so great, we actually have two mobile dental clinics. So if you're in that area, Manchester today and tomorrow, in Keene, in Laconia, it's a toll-free number, 877, area code 248-6684, and they'll take care of you, and it's been great. So thanks for letting me impart that knowledge.
1: Of course, and also another key program for Northeast Delta Dental is the oral health program for struggling veterans in New Hampshire, where veterans, if they are having issues with oral health, can contact you directly to get care.
2: Yeah, so it sounds too easy, too good to be true, but veterans out there, you call me directly, which is, again, same area code, obviously, 603, but 223-1300, simple number. Call me, and I will either

0: is shorter,
1: but it's straight
0: but it's
1: up,
0: more technical.
1: Yeah,
0: it's straight up,
1: and there's a lot of rocks.
0: It's more technical.
1: Yeah.
0: Yeah, exactly. So I have to make a game time decision if I'm going to do the cog. But I'll be up. I'll be up both.
1: Have you
0: races.
1: Done it before?
0: So I've done it, and I've done the Mount Washington 10 times.
1: I knew you did that one now, 10 times, but I did not know you had done the cog one. That's awesome.
0: So, but clearly, I don't beat the train. Funny story about it is one year I didn't do it when I was on the train. The train was creeping up and catching up to Joe Gray, and Joe knew that there was a a bonus attached to it. Of course, we want Joseph to beat the train, so he kind of heard the sirens of the train, and off he went, and he sprinted the last several hundred yards as if it was like a flat 5K, and he beat the train. But then the train engineers on the cog, they got kind of upset about that. So the last couple years, they've actually beaten Joe. But we'll see what happens this Saturday.
1: That's awesome. Tom, as always, appreciate your time. We'll talk soon.
0: Thank you. And thanks for somehow bridging all the world news with that, which I think is important for people to understand, but also this more local fun stuff. Thanks, Chris.
1: Tom Rathio joining us on the HRC, Your Neighborhood Credit Union guest line, CEO of Northeast Delta Dental. Scott Brown is next. This is New Hampshire Today.
2: President Trump has a warning for Iran.
3: There will be more bombing tonight. It'll be a bigger, more powerful.
2: Speaking on Fox and Friends, Trump said Iran is in submission, but they just don't know it yet. Posting on Truth Social today, the president said an operation to assume total control of Iran's oil and gas markets and infrastructure will be taking place at some point in the not too distant future. Efforts to fast-track a three-week extension of the nation's warrantless spy powers are facing pushback from Senate Democrats. Section 702 of the Foreign Intelligence Surveillance Act is set to expire Friday, but Democrats are rejecting an extension unless President Trump rescinds the appointment of Bill Pulte as acting director of national intelligence. Senator Mark Warner said his Democratic colleagues will be willing to back a short-term extension if Principal Deputy DNI Aaron Lucas is tapped to lead the office. That's politics. I'm Wendy Swanson.
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6: New Hampshire's traffic and weather together.
7: Let's take a look what's going on the roadways across northern New England this morning. And just a couple problems right now. We'll start in Concord, where we have some road construction, Route 89 southbound. That's just before Exit 2 down in Mass. Stop and go traffic, Route 495 southbound, Exit 100 and Exit 97. And slow traffic, 93 southbound, and Exit 45 and 43. Other than that, spot a problem, let us know at 866-999-7200. That is the New Hampshire State Traffic Tip Line. From the Exergen Temporal Scanner Weather Desk, it's Kevin Skorupa.
8: Starting the day with periods of rain, the chance of scattered afternoon storms could turn strong with gusty winds later on this afternoon. Temperatures in the low and mid-70s with humidity. As humidity fades, as the storm chances wind down this evening, clearing skies overnight and lows dropping into the 50s. We're back up near 80, partial sunshine on Friday, and partly sunny skies for the weekend as well. From the Stormwatch 9 Weather Center, I'm meteorologist Kevin Skorupa.
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1: This is New Hampshire Today. I am Chris Ryan. I appreciate you joining us for the show. President Trump signing the Memorandum of Understanding with Iran yesterday at the Palace of Versailles in France. Peter Ducey is traveling with the president. Here's his report.
2: There are 14 points. It's not until point number 8 that you get to the line where Iran cannot pursue a nuclear weapon. There is this $300 billion reconstruction fund that the United States will be directing and facilitating, but not donating to directly. And there is this line, the United States has to lift sanctions and unfreeze Iranian assets. The United States insists that this is something that is performance-based, but it is going to be a huge moneymaker for the Iranians. And the president said, with making sure they're not building a nuke and with making sure that they're not charging tolls in the Strait of Hormuz, he will just, his quote is, drop bombs on their heads.
1: Here is U.S. Senator Eric Schmidt last night on Hannity.
3: You've got the master deal maker here who used the leverage that he has, who still has that leverage as president moving forward to make sure that they're not going to secure a nuclear weapon.
1: Former Vice President Mike Pence was on Fox's America Reports.
4: If I was at his side, as I was for 4.5 years, I would urge the president to take a step back, keep that blockade in effect, go back to the negotiating table and tell the Iranians, here's the deal. We won, you lost. If we need to prove that further to you, our armed forces are capable of doing that.
1: Joining us right now on the HRC, Your Neighbor Credit Union guest line, former and he hopes future U.S. Senator Scott Brown. Good morning, Senator Brown.
5: Hey, good morning to you and your listeners.
1: Appreciate joining us for the show. Before we get to the Memorandum of Understanding in totality, do you find yourself more in line with Vice President Pence or Senator Schmidt when it comes to this deal?
5: Well, that's the difference between John Sununu and me. I can actually be that independent voice, and he can't because he basically is not only beholden to the president but all the D.C. folks. And I support certainly what he's done. I'm glad that he's closing we're reopening the strait and oil will be flowing, but I also recognize that it's midterms and the pressure on him and the administration to get costs down is real. Excuse me. And so I support what President Vice President Pence said because, excuse my voice, I've been making too many phone calls. Vice President Pence said in terms of why are we even negotiating with them? We won, they lost. And I read the 14-point plan, and it says Iran will do this, Iran will do that, and the United States will do this, the United States will do that. What is the obligation to Iran? Are they going to allow safe passage? No, we need to tell them, you will provide safe passage, period. And it's a lot of fuzziness, a lot of open ends, and I thought he could have done better, quite honestly.
1: Yeah, I think that, one of the things that a lot of Americans see with this is that exactly what you just said. Well, why are we not dictating terms to Iran here? And the other major question is, could President Trump have gotten this deal prior to February the 28th and Operation Epic Fury? Because this is a very favorable deal to Iran. It achieves, you know, two objectives that the president really wants. The Strait of Hormuz opens up, our blockade ends, and oil starts to flow. And the president mentioned a number of times yesterday concerns about a global depression. And we know, obviously, what the effects have been here in this country. The other is on the nuclear weapon piece, where they reaffirm that they would not be seeking to create a nuclear weapon. So the question is, do you feel that this deal could have been achieved without any military operation?
5: Well, I feel that he could have certainly got a better deal because he's basically telling Israel, oh, by the way, you're pulling out of Lebanon. And when Iran is the one who's controlling those proxies and should say stop, and they've done nothing. And the fact that we're allowing them with really no restrictions whatsoever to get their hands on it on a ton of cash with really no checks and balances, I don't see the benefit, quite honestly. To give them an opportunity to rearm and basically continue to export terrorism around the region and the world. And then you have the Iranian people, these amazing people who have been trying to get out from under the thumb of the theocracy there that's done nothing for them.
1: And I think, you mentioned within the 14 points, There is not anything that I see in regard to Iran stopping funding terrorist proxies that have had American blood on their hands and will potentially moving forward. That doesn't seem to be a part of this MOU.
5: Yeah, and that's sad. I mean, they said it's just an MOU. And by the way, the MOU is not a legally binding document, regardless of whether the Security Council says, oh, this is great. It's a first step, certainly, and I hope that they get more. But I think that Iran is driving the train here. They've been waiting 47 years, and they've had a setback. But if you start unleashing all that money, they'll be right back at it. And the fact that they say they're not going to do this and not going to do that with regard to the nuclear weapons, I think, is laughable. They're going to continue to do whatever they want to do. And the president says, oh, we'll bomb them if they screw up. Well, the parameters here are so fuzzy. How are you going to do that? You're immediately releasing all the money. You're immediately releasing any sanctions. And what do we get? Oh, yeah, we get the ability to have oil flow back and forth in Iran potentially for, what is it, 60 days or 30 days?
1: 60.
5: After that, there could be tolls.
1: Mm-hmm.
5: I mean, since when is that a good idea? It sends a powerful message to China.
1: That is former and He Hopes Future U.S. Senator Scott Brown joining us on the HRC, Your Neighborhood Credit Union guest line. So in conclusion here, how should the American people, on this topic, and one more thing I want to get to, how should the American people view this? You mentioned earlier, that you align more with Vice President Pence, but it seemed like you thought that there needed to be a deal, but not this one?
5: Yeah, listen, of course, it's great to have gas prices go down. You have midterm elections. Obviously, there's some strategy there to, tell people, hey, we stopped them from getting nuclear weapons. We did this, we did that. But what happens after everything settles down and we've left the area? Well, they have $300 billion. They're going to basically get billions every day from the oil exporting. There's no sanctions. There's no ability. Oh, yeah, we're going to go back in. I respectfully doubt that that's going to happen.
1: Mm-hmm.
5: And I thought he could have better. Listen, he's the art of the deal guy. I thought he could have done a better job, quite honestly. And I think that's the consensus of many people that I've spoken with since that.
1: Some concerning numbers for President Trump in his job approval, but more significantly on the economy. Here's this report from Fox's Jessica Rosenthal.
0: The president's approval rating is just 1 point higher than its lowest point in Fox News polling in October of 2017. 63% are dissatisfied with the way things are going in the U.S., and 73% say the economy is only fair or poor. Polling also reveals near record low levels of support for the president among key groups, including men without a college degree, with most disapproving of the president's handling of gas prices, including more than half of Republicans. Just 12% of respondents said they felt they were getting ahead financially, with 44% saying they were falling behind. That's 1 point more than those who said they're holding steady. Jessica Rosenthal, Fox News.
1: So obviously there's the approval number, but to me, the more concerning numbers for an individual like yourself, a Republican pursuing office, are the numbers on the economy. How do you respond to that?
5: Well, I think it's accurate. I've talked about for quite a while now the fact that gas prices are too high, inflation's up, the spending's out of control. And while I understand what he was trying to do and stop them from getting a nuclear weapon, which I've supported from day one, after reading this deal, I'm saying, okay, so where's the teeth here? Where is the ability to actually put the clamp down immediately? Bombing them, immediately doesn't work, especially when you pulled out our ships and our men and women who are actually doing their jobs now. And that's the difference between John and me. John now has to basically support everything the president's doing, not only on the economy, not only on this deal, but everything else, because as you know, if you don't, then you're persona non grata. And that's why I'm going to be calling balls and strikes continuously, supporting him when I think it's appropriate, but then also calling into question, like, shouldn't we have gotten a better deal on this? Can't we do better with gas prices? Can't we make better decisions on a whole host of things?
1: As always, appreciate your time. We'll talk soon.
5: Thank you. Sorry about the voice. I don't know what's going on. I feel like Kermit a little bit here. Thank you.
1: No worries. We'll talk soon. Scott Brown joining us on the HRC, Your Neighbor Credit Union guest line, former He Hopes Future U.S. Senator pursuing the Republican nomination for the U.S. Senate here in the Granite State. I am Chris Ryan. This is New Hampshire Today.
6: They are either jealous, stupid, or bad people. I'm Dave Anthony, Fox News. That's what President Trump posted on Truth Social about those he calls fools who think he hasn't been tough enough on Iran. The morning after he signed the deal with Iran at the end of the G7 summit in France to end the conflict.
7: We're never going to let them have a nuclear weapon.
6: Now, Iran's president also signed the agreement that'll open the Strait of Hormuz to oil and other shipping, which President Trump says will avoid an economic catastrophe. The deal also gives Iran sanctions relief, sets up a reconstruction fund, then would unfreeze some of their assets, which is getting criticized by some Republicans and Democrats in Congress. But the president insists
7: it's not our money, it's their money, and we froze it. At a certain point in time, I guess we're going to have to give it back.
6: Fox's Trey Yingst reports from Tel Aviv.
8: As for the missile program of Iran, President Trump said from France yesterday that the Iranians will have some missiles because neighboring countries have missiles. There was a lot of reaction across the region to those comments, but this is not a final deal with the Iranian regime. This is an extension of the ceasefire between the United States and Iran. He said if they don't adhere to the terms of this deal and don't ultimately give up their nuclear program, that he would resume the bombing campaign against the Islamic Republic.
6: War Secretary Pete Hegseth is at a NATO meeting in Brussels, calling on allies to take more responsibility for their own security in Europe.
9: Capable of deterring right here on the continent and taking the lead for the conventional defense.
6: Hegseth also announced a six-month review of American forces stationed in Europe. One of the men charged in the plot the FBI thwarted to stage a White House attack, Daniel Eskridge, due in court today in Missouri.
10: Prosecutors say the five men arrested plan to deploy drones armed with explosives in and around the UFC Freedom 250 event last Sunday in order to force an evacuation, and then planned to deploy snipers to fire upon high-value targets within the fleeing crowd.
6: That's Fox's Chanley Painter. 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
12: Good morning. 16 communities and organizations in seven New Hampshire counties will share in over $8 million in federal funding. Money from the Northern Border Regional Commission, expanding housing and child care capacity, investing in infrastructure and workforce development. According to a national survey, Manchester comes in third, Nashua fifth among the best-run cities in America. That's from WalletHub.com. Comparing categories including financial stability, economy, education, health, safety, and infrastructure, no other New England state had a city in the top 10. And steady scattered rain this morning could turn into more severe storms this afternoon and evening. In sports, the Red Sox and Blue Jays in a matinee today at Fenway, the Fisher Cats at Binghamton. I'm Jake Orwin.
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1: Let's take a look at what's going on in the roadways this morning, and still a couple problems lingering out there. We'll start up in Concord. Road construction, slowing things on route to 89 southbound just before exit 2. Down in Mass, stop and go traffic route 495 southbound to exit 100 and 97. And slow traffic on 93 southbound to exit 45 and 43. Other than that, spot a problem, let us know at 866-999-7200. That is the New Hampshire State Traffic Tip Line. From the Extrigen Temporal Scanner Weather Desk, it's Kevin Skrupa.
19: Starting the day with periods of rain, the chance of scattered afternoon storms could turn strong with gusty winds later on this afternoon. Temperatures in the low and mid 70s with humidity. As humidity fades as the storm chances wind down this evening, clearing skies overnight and lows dropping into the 50s. We're back up near 80, partial sunshine on Friday and partly sunny skies for the weekend as well. From the Stormwatch 9 Weather Center, I'm meteorologist Kevin Skrupa.
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0: Texas and Amtrak today. I am Chris Ryan. I appreciate you joining us for the show. Yesterday was the first Fed meeting and press conference for new Federal Reserve Chairman Kevin Warsh. And we have this report from Fox News Radio's White House correspondent, Jared Halperin.
1: There's new leadership at the Federal Reserve, but for the time being, the central bank is not making changes to its key interest rate.
2: Economic activity is expanding at a solid pace, despite elevated uncertainty that owes in part to the conflict in the Middle East.
1: Federal Reserve Chairman Kevin Warsh confirmed to his post last month after being nominated by President Trump, says the Board of Governors was unanimous in keeping rates steady as inflation remains above the Fed's target of 2%. President Trump has pushed for lower rates and was critical of policy decisions made during the tenure of former Fed Chair Jerome Powell. In Washington, Jared Halpern, Fox News.
0: 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What up, Chuck?
3: Good morning, Chris. How you doing?
0: I am well. Chuck, joining us on the HRCU, your neighborhood credit union guest on. Your reaction and takeaways from Kevin Warsh's first Fed meeting and press conference.
3: So I think there's some positives that I take from it. There's some negatives. Number one, it's pretty clear that Warsh wants to reduce the amount of communication that members of the Federal Reserve Open Market Committee do. He says he wants to, you know, basically take markets away from having to rely on what the Fed is saying, and instead markets can price things in for themselves, and then the Fed can take action when needed. I think this is something that I've personally talked about on our show for quite a while, and that, hey, we don't need, you know, 11 members of the Fed speaking each week, telling us their views. It's okay for markets to have to sort things out for themselves. So I think that overall, there's some positives there, because I do think the Fed has been communicating too much, and I don't think we need as much communication from them as we've previously gotten. The two places where I think there's some questions, and again, not, you know, bad, but just questions that need to be answered. Number one, can the Warsh Fed actually conduct policy well enough for that to work? I mean, that's the question. If you're telling people, hey, you don't need to listen to our words, just watch our actions. Well, your actions are going to need to actually, you know, make sense and work in a certain way. And the place where I do think there's a question that relates to that, Warsh was asked a number of times, hey, you know, how are you going to go about making your decisions? And he basically deferred each time, saying, well, we're still, you know, we don't want to give forward guidance. We don't want to be talking too much. But the market still needs to understand how you're going to make a decision in order to be able to, you know, understand what they should be pricing in. Again, it's not that you need to tell them, you know, hey, we're going to do this if this happens, but just, hey, what's the general context that we need to be paying attention to? So I think overall, some real positives that you can take away from his first meeting. Certainly did not come out and say, you know, hey, I need to cut interest rates right now, which I think would have been disastrous. But now it's a question of, okay, show us how you can actually act if you're telling us to, you know, judge you by your actions and not by what you're saying. And that's just going to take time for markets to see here. So I think that it enters us into a regime in markets that probably has a little bit more volatility as it relates to interest rates as it tries to sort that out. But I think that overall, that can still be something that as we work through it, we can get to a more positive place for monetary policy on the back end after we, you know, have a little bit of time just to absorb that.
0: When it comes to your outlook on interest rates going forward, when and do you see a potential hike or decrease in interest rates?
3: So if we look at what the market is pricing in right now, which I think is again, kind of where you need to start is, okay, what's the market telling us about, you know, what's expected the rest of this year? The market is right now expecting two hikes this year, actually, one in September and potentially one in December. The December one's kind of a toss-up, actually, right now. So I think in the context of, hey, do I think that's going to come to fruition? The place that the Fed historically has looked in order to determine whether they should be hiking or cutting is the personal consumption expenditures, the PCE price index, specifically the core PCE price index. If we look at where that sits
4: at this particular moment in time. We're seeing that it is moving up in, you know, the last few months. Again, core excludes food and fuel, and core PCE right now is at 3.29%. That's up from about 2.75 in September. So you've got this upward trajectory that's moving here. My general framework, the Fed funds rate right now is at 3.5. If you get core PCE moving up to 3.5, it's a tough putt for the Fed not to be hiking there. And so I think that hikes are very much on the table. If you have a path where core PCE can make its way back down towards, you know, 2.9, 2.8%, then you can talk about the Fed holding steady longer, potentially even starting to cut if there's a longer term, you know, trajectory downward there. But the data here is saying, hey, over the last 9 months, that core inflation data has warmed up, you know, by the tune of, you know, about 0.5%. Like, it's a meaningful amount and is continuing to move up. If that does, I think that hikes are very much on the table. And most likely, it doesn't stop with two hikes if you continue to see that number moving upward.
0: What is the current state of the labor market?
4: Improving. Still slower than we'd like to see it, but if you recall, in the second half of last year, we had some real concerns because the labor market was slow and getting slower. What we've seen for the last 3 to 4 months is an improving labor market that is showing some green shoots and starting to accelerate a little bit. It still has a rather sluggish hiring cycle to it, but you also don't have many people being laid off or many people quitting, which is why, you know, there's some stability there. You don't need as many hires if you don't have as many separations. But it is something where it's a more stable labor market than it appeared to be in the second half of last year, and maybe setting the stage for some real improvement in the second half this year, depending on how companies have adjusted their hiring plans in light of what's been going on geopolitically in the world. So I think it's something that is in a better spot here, still has some work to do, but the labor market has been improving over the last, you know, 3 to 4 months here.
0: That is Chuck Zotta, host of the Financial Exchange on News Radio 610 and 96.7. I am Chris Ryan. More of Chuck in a moment. 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
20: New Hampshire's traffic and weather together.
0: Say what's going on the roadways across northern New England and a couple problems. First in Concord, we've got road construction slowing things a bit on 89 southbound. That just before exit 2. Also slow traffic on 495 southbound from exit 101 and exit 97. Other than that, spot a problem, let us know at 866-999-7200. That is the New Hampshire State Traffic Tip Line. From the Exergen Temporal Scanner Weather Desk, let's check in now with my guy, Kevin Skorupa.
21: Starting the day with periods of rain, the chances scattered afternoon storms could turn strong with gusty winds later on this afternoon. Temperatures in the low and mid 70s with humidity. As humidity fades, the storm chances wind down this evening, clearing skies overnight and lows dropping into the 50s. We're back up near 80, partial sunshine on Friday and partly sunny skies for the weekend as well. From the Stormwatch 9 Weather Center, I'm meteorologist Kevin Skorupa.
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1: This is Damn Sure Today. I am Chris Ryan. I appreciate you joining us for the show. Chuck Zada is with us on the HRC, your neighbor credit union guest line, host of the Financial Exchange. 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Let's talk about the worries about the impact of AI and potential layoffs that will come with the utilization of AI. Chuck, what's the latest there?
2: Yeah, I know that this is something that everyone is talking about, and certainly, like, you see headlines that come out from companies saying, oh, we're laying off X number of people because of artificial intelligence. The things I'll point out, a lot of those companies that are doing this now are in the tech space and overhired dramatically back in 2021 and in 2022. And so I think some of this is very much trying to get rid of that overhiring. And the way that I see this and the way that I can say this is, hey, even though you have layoffs that are happening in the tech space, you take a look at job openings for software-related jobs, they're actually rising over the last 6 months or so, which suggests that it's not that companies want to get rid of software engineers altogether. It's maybe that, hey, the ones they hired back in 21 and 22 when unemployment was very, very low, we had a ton of inflation and you had to pay through the nose for labor. Maybe they're trying to get rid of the really expensive employees and bring in cheaper ones that are more willing to work for lower salaries. In particular, talked to a lot of college-age students and those shortly, after graduating from college. Basically, they're all saying, hey, I'm really nervous that AI is going to take my job in the future. I'm willing to, do anything just to get a job right now. That sounds like someone who's not really going to negotiate a ton when it comes to wages and things mm-hmm. like that. So I do think that there is something, potentially that we have to monitor in terms of, hey, does artificial intelligence cause an uptick in unemployment? But at this point, we're not seeing it in the data, and there's nothing to suggest that there's an imminent shift that's going to happen in the next, couple quarters or even year or two, to be completely honest.
1: All right, we kind of buried the lead this morning when it comes to the memorandum of understanding between the United States and Iran and what that means in regard to oil supply and oil prices moving forward. The president saying that we were on the verge of a global depression. That's one of the reasons that he agreed to this deal, because the Strait of Hormuz will now be opened up. No blockade, no mischief from Iran, at least in theory. So what is going to happen? What are you seeing about where oil prices are going to head? Is there still concern about issues in regard to prices spiking later this summer, despite this agreement?
2: Well, I think, look, the president, as you noted, he said exactly what we've been talking about on this show for a while, which is that, oil reserves were basically going to be exhausted in 4 weeks. Those are his words yesterday. So it is something where what we've been talking about, they knew about it as well. And I think the question here is, have we gotten, too close to the edge, and can everything go smoothly enough to not run into any problems over the next 6 to 8 weeks? Look, it's the oil markets right now are pricing in that's possible. Maybe it is. There's still a possibility, if things, get disrupted or delayed in any particular fashion, that you can still run into some problems towards the back half of the summer. They would probably be shorter term in nature and not as severe in terms of the price spikes that we would have seen otherwise. As I've noted, look, we were on pace otherwise to probably be running towards, $6 to $8 a gallon. So I think that's off the table unless, things really fall apart in the next month or two. But I think we need to see exactly how cleanly traffic can move through the Strait of Hormuz. But those worst case scenarios should be off the table now. There's still the possibility for more limited disruptions in terms of pricing. But the market is pricing in that everything's going to go smoothly. And look, there's certainly the possibility there. When it comes to all of the different actors involved in the Middle East, there's also the possibility that you have some hiccups. And so I think we just need to see how the next, 8 to 12 weeks goes. Hope for the best. And again, we're just going to have to see how things go on that front right now.
1: Chuck, thank you so much.
2: Have a great day, Chris.
1: You as well. That is Chuck Zada joining us on the HRCU, your neighborhood credit union guest on Host the Financial Exchange on News Radio 610 and 96.7. 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Back with you tomorrow beginning at 6 a.m. I am Chris Ryan. This has been New Hampshire Today.
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6: He's being criticized from the left and right. I'm Dave Anthony, Fox News. Wary of the U.S.-Iran deal President Trump signed digitally last night. Democratic Senate leader Chuck Schumer posted on X, "We're worse off than before the war started." Republican Senator Ted Cruz says the president got very poor advice. "History teaches that giving billions of dollars to theocratic lunatics who want to murder us is a bad idea." But the president insists.
7: "We're not putting up money. Only if they're doing things right. If they're doing things right. If people want to invest, they can invest."
6: And on Truth Social, the president posted this morning, "The fools he thinks that think he hasn't done enough and been tough enough on Iran are either jealous, stupid, or bad people." Before signing the agreement at the G7 summit in France, he says it achieves what he wanted.
7: "Reopening the Strait of Hormuz and preventing Iran from ever obtaining a nuclear weapon."
6: But if they don't behave, the president says he'll bomb Iran again.
8: "The final deal must be reached within 60 days with the possibility of an extension. This is related to Iran's nuclear program and the details that are yet to be discussed. The U.S. naval blockade of Iranian ports, and the Iranians will receive tiered sanctions relief."
6: Fox's Trey Yingston, Tel Aviv. War Secretary Pete Hegseth is at a NATO meeting in Brussels telling our allies they weren't there for the U.S. when the war in Iran started.
9: "But too many of our allies said no, or tried to drown us in arcane legal debates, or criticized us publicly for doing what they aren't prepared or able to do themselves. It was shameful."
10: He's at a meeting of NATO defense ministers in Belgium, telling them that over the next 6 months, the Pentagon will review U.S. military forces in Europe. Secretary Hegseth warning that if free-riding allies don't increase defense spending, the United States could withhold payments to NATO.
6: Fox's Jonathan Savage. Ukraine's gone on the counterattack again in Russia with a wave of drones into the capital, Moscow, hitting an oil refinery, disrupting flights at the city's airports. 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

0: That obviously was a very personal and passionate topic for me. I had a really rough night last night. Right, got into that inquiry from England. I just didn't. I mean, every emotion that I could have, I had. Maybe you should read it. I mean, I don't normally recommend things that will just turn your hair white, but that is, I mean, that was so, if we don't act on this, you know, and I say we, that's England, but we have these problems too. And the only reason why the Epstein stuff is coming up is because it's political. That's why. This is a much bigger deal. And you can bring up Epstein. I agree with you. That was an atrocity. I think people got away with murder. I think it's awful. It's awful. This stuff is proven. It's happening. There's still children to save, and nobody's talking about it. You know, I put on a hat today, a ball cap, mainly because my hair is falling out so fast. I mean, it's shocking. But I put a hat on today, and I picked this hat for a reason, because it says, it's Bonhoeffer, not to act is to act. And I didn't put it on today for, you know, you, or I put it on for me. Because the hardest thing I had last night to deal with was, so, Glenn, what are you going to do about it? And I've been thinking about this. And I know I have to follow the story. I know I have to continually bring it up. But I have to tell you, I have a shockingly small staff. And we are hiring so fast. But there are things that we can't. I need people who feel a calling to follow this story. To follow it in England and to follow it in America, and show us the good things and the bad things. There are things that we can do, but I'd love to have an insider volunteer to even form a group that this is your passion, because you have to have a passion for it. This is your passion, and you're not going to let this one go. And I urge pastors to lead. To lead. Where is the next Martin Luther King? Don't you see what's happening? People are going to violence. Only the pastors will be able to bring this and bring us back together and lead a movement in these dangerous times that is centered on the gospel of Jesus Christ and peace. Where are you?
1: Manchester's source for news. 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
6: A warning to Iran. I'm Dave Anthony, Fox News. If they don't comply with the just signed agreement with the U.S., War Secretary Pete Hegseth tells reporters in Belgium they are
7: prepared to restart if we need to. We prefer not to, but we are prepared and postured to.
6: And he says the U.S. military could blockade Iran's ports again in addition to the bombing. Hegseth is there for a NATO meeting where the war secretary told allies it's shameful they didn't help the U.S. with the war in Iran, calling on them to do more to secure their own region in Europe. This as President Trump faces criticism from both sides in Congress over the Iran deal. Democratic Senator Alyssa Slotkin tells MS Now it's worse than the Obama-era nuclear agreement the president canceled in his first term.
8: By a lot, by about $300 billion and a bunch of vague language. So I have a real concern.
6: Republican Senator Ted Cruz says history teaches that giving billions of dollars to theocratic lunatics who want to murder us is a bad idea. But the president insists Iran will get no American money, and the deal will prevent Iran from getting a nuclear weapon. He posted on Truth Social this morning, the fools who think he hasn't been tough enough on Iran are either jealous, stupid, or bad people. We got a Supreme Court ruling this morning.
8: Whether or not you could go after someone who you discovered was a habitual drug user, in this case marijuana, and that disqualify them from owning or possessing a gun. The court has got a unanimous opinion, essentially. There are all kinds of factions and concurrences, but nobody's dissenting here, saying that the prosecution of this individual or going after this individual based on his drug usage and gun ownership violates the Second Amendment.
6: Fox's Shannon Bream, one of the five men arrested in the plot the FBI thwarted to attack the UFC event on the White House lawn Sunday night, goes to court today in Missouri. Daniel Eskridge.
9: Investigators tell Fox the alleged plan was to use drones with explosives to hit buildings near the event, which would force a mass evacuation, steer crowds towards a pre-staged sniper team. A, quote, second wave was allegedly planning to storm the White House gate.
6: That's Fox's David Spunt. 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
1: Chuck, Mike, and Tucker with you here, and on the back of the signing of the Memorandum of Understanding between the United States and Iran and Kevin Warsh's first meeting as Fed chair. Yesterday left us with some downward volatility. Today, the good news, we got the upward kind. The bad news is we still have volatility. You like to see markets calming down. Instead, they're still kind of jumping around as they have for the last couple weeks right now, to be honest. You take a look at where the S&P 500 has been over the last couple weeks, and it's been, okay, like 4% dip down, 3% move up, 2% move down. It's not really a stable equilibrium that you have. It's kind of chopping around trying to figure out what the new world looks like in terms of, hey, what's the Middle East going to look like? What's the Fed going to look like? Kind of hard to find, you know, two more meaningful potential drivers of the global economy than those two topics. And so that's why it's not surprising that you got a little bit of volatility in the system. As I noted today,
14: It's the good kind, to the upside. 75 points up on the S&P 500, 235 on the Dow, and 359 on the NASDAQ. So anywhere from about a half to 1.3% move up in your major indices. 10-year Treasury, after selling off yesterday, coming back down a little bit, down 3.7 basis points to 4.426. Dollar index still strengthening right now, up another 0.49% to 100.355. That is dragging gold to the tune of $114 down at $42.67 right now. And crude oil continuing its slide as well, down $2.69 a barrel to $74.10 on West Texas Intermediate. AAA national average for gas prices. Have I got news for you? We are now seeing the AAA national average at $3.99 and 9 cents, back below $4 a gallon here. First time in a couple months that we've seen that be the case. Based on where we are seeing oil priced right now, you probably got some room to get down into that 360 range, so another 35, 40 cents to go once this kicks in over the next couple of weeks here. Obviously, this can all change depending on where crude goes in the near future. I don't think there's too much more room for it to run down in the short term, but we'll see how things move. And obviously, if things flare up in the Middle East at some point, that could raise some questions about the stability of the deal that's been signed. But first 24 hours, things look pretty good. We've got ships flowing through Hormuz. Lower quantities than we'd like to see, but higher than they've been. So you got to start somewhere. And countries indicating that they're starting to ramp production back up or planning to in the near future. Piece in the Wall Street Journal, turbocharged earnings are pushing stocks higher. But there's a catch. Michael, what's the catch?
15: The catch is that accounting makes how this money is being spent and realized on company balance sheets and P&Ls a little bit tricky.
14: Oh, you mean that they're going to start talking about the depreciation thing that we've been talking about for the last 9 months?
15: That's the one.
14: Yeah, I love that. When you can listen to our show 9 months in advance of what the Wall Street Journal publishes.
15: So let's make this really simple with an example.
14: I'm a shrimp boat captain.
15: No, let's just talk about a data center. Let's talk about a data center.
14: I am builder. Chuck AI.
15: Yeah, you're Chuck AI, and you decide to buy $5 million worth of chips from NVIDIA. Somehow get them.
14: Got them. In my data center.
15: What happens in that case, you would think, right, $5 million expense on Chuck's side, $5 million of revenue to NVIDIA. So one offsets the other in terms of the gross, you know, market and measuring of companies' P&Ls. That's not what happens. What happens is that NVIDIA does get to book the revenue immediately.
14: Assuming that they delivered it immediately.
15: Yep. If they deliver it, they get to book the revenue. On Chuck AI's side of things, I'm going to oversimplify this and probably explain it poorly. It's not a P&L item. They are making a purchase of an asset. And they get to depreciate that asset over a period of time and then book some of the expenses over time as an accounting item.
14: Generally, it's over its useful life, which let's estimate it 5 years. So I get $1 million of depreciation a year that I book.
15: So even though Chuck did depart with $5 million right up front, according to his company's P&L, it's not realized that way.
14: No,
15: and so what
14: my
15: you
14: cash
15: have,
14: flow statement shows it because it goes out there, but it shows up differently on the income statement.
15: And so what you have across the market right now is a bunch of companies paying for things like chips and other things that go into artificial intelligence. They're paying for it up front, oftentimes with loans, sometimes with equity, all different ways of doing so. The companies that are selling the stuff are booking revenue immediately. The companies that are buying the stuff are not booking expenses immediately. It makes everybody look very pretty.
14: And we've talked about this where, look, if you're building the sheer volume of data centers that are being built right now, there's a lot of depreciation that is in the pipeline. So, again, just looking at some of the numbers that we have in terms of, you know, the updated amounts of build out that are happening here, we're talking, you know, somewhere in the ballpark of this year, probably high 700, low $800 billion range. And then the next several years, like $1 trillion in CapEx between Microsoft, Amazon, Google, Meta, and Oracle.
15: Right.
14: So here's the deal. The estimated useful life of a data center, first of all, it's not as simple as that. Like each component has like different useful lives. But if you look at what these companies are generally using, it's anywhere between like 6 and 8 years. So what that means is if you have $800 billion in CapEx happening this year, that build-out, you're now going to have $100 billion in depreciation for the next 8 years that you've got to cycle through. Mm-hmm. Then you've got next year's $1 trillion. Now you get another $125 billion a year on top of that. So it keeps adding up. And where you get to very quickly, and this is the place that we've talked about, hey, this is all well and good until your depreciation starts making your earnings look bad because your earnings aren't growing as quickly. And so you need to grow. Remember, every unit of revenue that you bring in has costs associated with it as well. The operations, marketing, like this, there's plenty of stuff that's out there. And so the place that you get to pretty quickly is that you need revenue to ramp up by not just like, you know, great, Anthropic's doing, you know, $40 billion annual run rate. No, you need the whole industry to start doing like $2 to $3 trillion annually in AI-related revenue. Otherwise, the math just doesn't make sense as you continue to go out there. And this is the problem that you're, you know, going to run into, which is, look, these companies, in trying to be profitable, they're shifting to usage-based pricing, which means that you have to pay through the nose in order to actually use the stuff, which means then companies start saying, hey, maybe we shouldn't rank our employees based on how much AI they're using as a positive, but instead we got to figure out how to ration it based on who's getting the most bang for their buck out of that use. And so then does the revenue grow as quickly as it was growing before? It's a real chicken and egg catch 22 type problem.
15: Yeah. And by the way, this is not hypothetical. The usage piece is happening now. Right. The piece that hadn't happened until recently. Like the accounting stuff, we brought that up a year ago. Like that's been...
14: We said that it was going to become a problem in future years.
15: Right. What's happening now that wasn't happening previously is that companies are actually beginning to care about the costs associated with using AI. Not saying they didn't care about other costs related to AI before, but the idea of Uber or Salesforce or any of these companies that are utilizing artificial intelligence to develop products, increase their employee efficiency, actually caring about the input costs for going into it is a new phenomenon. They did not care until recently because the costs weren't that big until recently. And all of a sudden, you have the stories like Uber coming out and saying, oh, yeah, we blew through our entire annual AI budget over the course of 4 months, should tell you something about where this could go.
14: So the place to watch is over the next couple of years and what company, what these big hyperscalers do as those depreciation costs start to come home to roost. Because it's one of two things. Find the revenue to make it make sense, or start cutting that CapEx. Those are your two options. You can't just keep building $1 trillion in data centers every year forever. That's not really an option if you don't have the revenue coming in. So one of two things needs to happen. The revenue's got to jump by a ton, or you got to start cutting that CapEx. You hope for the former, and you deal with the latter if that's what it ends up being. But this is the state of play. And

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0: mention, today is Paul McCartney's 84th birthday. After the Beatles broke up in 1970, McCartney formed a new band that became one of the most successful acts of the 70s. So our trivia question today is simply, what was the name of Paul McCartney's first band after the Beatles? Once again, what was the name of Paul McCartney's first band after the Beatles? Be the ninth person today to text us at 617-362-1385 with the correct answer, along with keyword trivia, and you'll win a Financial Exchange Show t-shirt. Once again, the ninth correct response to text us to the number 617-362-1385 with the correct answer, along with keyword trivia. We'll win that t-shirt. See complete contest rules at financialexchangeshow.com.
1: All right, so I was doing some thinking during the break. Mike had called this the most execution-dependent market that we've

0: you've seen. And how would you define that, I guess?
1: I guess my point would be that companies are spending a previously rare amount of their profits on capital expenditures, and so therefore you need to realize the profit. And I was trying to find a way of measuring that, and I couldn't do it in the five-minute break, but I'm thinking, like, there's got to be a way to measure S&P 500 CapEx as a percentage of sales, or S&P 500 or general capital expenditures as a percentage of GDP, and to look at it that way. And that's my sense, but I don't have any firm charts or data to be able to back up that right now is an elevated level of CapEx compared to some other historical norm.
0: Well, let's think about our CapEx intensive businesses. Airlines.
1: Sure.
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1: No.
0: Car companies, do they typically command any kind of premium?
1: Only one of them.
0: Computer hardware manufacturers, do they typically command any kind of premium?
1: Generally, no.
0: Clothing companies, do they tend to command any kind of premium?
1: Rarely.
0: Guys, if you got to spend a lot of capital to build stuff, your businesses have generally been hated for the last 20 to 30 years.
1: Mm.
0: Because the profit growth has been in the companies where, hey, you don't have to, like, spend. Does anyone like mining companies right now? I'm not saying that they're not useful. Like, you need, you know, copper and you need nickel. But does anyone wake up in the morning, aside from, like, the people who really love pain, and say, yes, let me dig into the miners today? No, like, everyone's like, no. People love, investors have loved the CapEx light businesses, which, by the way, have been the growth engine in, you know, recent history. You know, talking about, again, they get lumped into tech. They're not really tech companies. They're just CapEx light companies. Netflix, again, like, you know, people love that. Microsoft, Apple, like, these are not companies that spend a bunch of money on CapEx. Even Apple. Does Apple build any of their own stuff?
1: Nope.
0: A tiny little fraction of it they build. The rest of it? Nope. We found a contractor somewhere else who's going to build it.
1: Mm.
0: Like, go try to find an Apple factory. You can't. They don't really exist aside from, like, a few niche products that they do make themselves. But the iPhones, they're made by Foxconn over in India or over in China or over in Vietnam. Same with iPad. Like, it's what they do. Like, they don't do the CapEx build out. They're like, no, someone else do that for us. Even the hardware companies that are successful don't do it themselves. They're like, no, someone else do this, please. So you look at it, and the big question is, hey, the two of the companies, like, that we're talking, two of the types of companies that we're talking about, one is computer hardware manufacturers. Well, that's exactly what's been, like, the big driver of this between NVIDIA and Broadcom and Micron and AMD and you know, the whole list of them. Do we really think this is going to be the one time when computer hardware companies don't have to sink all of their profits back into, like, just building more stuff when that cycle, like, is in the cycle, then rolls over as they expand capacity right into the end of the cycle? No, it's not like you're not going to just have a permanent upward slope on the line. Like, it's not how any of this works. Likewise, the companies that people used to, you know, not used to, still love, you know, in kind of the software space, the Microsofts of the world. But they're pouring all this CapEx in too. Can they actually make any money off it? You know, people, the reason why investors loved Microsoft was because you had to pay X dollars a month for access to Microsoft Word now, and there's not really much that Microsoft had to do in order to maintain that. The margins were fat. Well, now if you've got, like, new Clippy running around trying to help you out with, you know, your spreadsheets and this and that, new Clippy's a little bit expensive to operate.
1: Mm-hmm.
0: And can he actually make the money off that, or do you have to, you know, figure out how to make it work? So I don't know. I look at this, and when it comes to, you know, hey, this is, like, the most, you know, execution specific time for at least, like, the market cap that we're talking about. Yes, there's always been companies that have to spend a bunch of money and then execute their way through it. They haven't really been in the driver's seat for the last 20 years, by and large.
1: True.
0: You know, it hasn't been, like, mining companies and energy companies and airlines and car companies driving the ship at the S&P. hasn't always been tech. Again, the tech phenomenon is more recent. I know it feels like forever. But, yeah, it's more dangerous because typically when you start spending a lot on CapEx, the market says, no, we don't like that. And right now the market's saying, no, I do like that. The more you spend on CapEx, the more I'm going to reward you. At some point, that mechanism usually breaks. I don't know if we're a month from that, a year from that, or 10 years from that. And that's the ball game. Like, that's the whole thing. Let's take a quick break as we head towards the bottom of the hour. Stocks remain broadly positive. All major indices up anywhere from a third to about 1.25%. Quick break here. When we come back, we've got the trivia answer and Wall Street Watch.

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14: Markets are trading higher after President Trump signed the interim peace deal between the U.S. and Iran, sending oil prices lower. Traders also reacting to the first Fed meeting under new chairman Kevin Warsh. Right now, the Dow is up about 0.3%. S&P 500 up 0.9%. NASDAQ up 1.1% or 309 points higher. Russell 2000 is up nearly 1.5%. 10-year Treasury yield down 2 basis points at 4.43%. And oil down nearly 4%, trading right around $73 a barrel. Apple CEO Tim Cook told the Wall Street Journal the tech giant plans to raise prices on its products to offset the surging costs of memory and storage chips. However, Cook declined to offer details on the timing or scale of the planned price increases, nor which products would be affected. Apple stock is up modestly. Speaking of Apple, Intel shares are jumping 9% after President Trump said the chipmaker agreed to a deal with Apple to design and build chips in the U.S. According to Bloomberg, Amazon is in talks to sell its custom-made AI chips for use in other companies' data centers, a key expansion of its efforts to cut into NVIDIA's dominance. Amazon up over 2%, and SpaceX shares now falling another 8% after tapping the brakes on its recent IPO rally, where it shed 5% yesterday. I'm Tucker Silva, and that is Wall Street Watch. And in the previous segment, we asked you the trivia question. What was the name of Paul McCartney's first band after the Beatles? That would be Wings. And Brian and Methuen Mass is our winner today, taking home a Financial Exchange Show t-shirt. Congrats to Brian. And we play trivia every day here on the Financial Exchange. 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
15: Only a week left here before an event that we are hosting, so I want to make sure everyone's aware of it. I've talked about it a couple times here, but June 25th in Quincy, Armstrong Advisory Group is hosting a entire session on learning about Social Security and Medicare. These are programs that just about every retiree will find crucial to their overall retirement picture, and the programs have changed a lot over the years. There's a lot of in and outs that you really do need to know if you are looking at retirement in the not so distant future. 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
16: Piece of the New York Times. Retail investors help send SpaceX soaring. Does that mean that they helped send it falling the last 2 days? I mean, like,
15: yes, it does.
16: I can't stand when we have to like write the narrative of what a stock is after less than a full week of trading, because here's the deal. Stock IPO'd last week. The first trades that we had were around $150 a share. It went up to $225, so that's a 50% rise, even if you bought it at that $150. It subsequently now has fallen from $225 down to $176, which is a 22% drop from its peak on Tuesday.
15: Just like exactly what we warned people of.
16: Again, like I freaking love to say I told you so, because I told you so. Like, IPOs are highly volatile instruments, and they might do great over long periods of time. They might do terrible, but one thing that you know is coming is volatility, and this is now a 22% drawdown in a span of 2 days. So if the New York Times is going to say, hey, retail investors help send SpaceX shares soaring, well, then are those same retail investors helping it to suck the last 2 days? I don't think any of this means anything. The stock is going to do how it does over whatever, you know, extended period of time without this first day or two being a judgment on how the company is. I don't think it's great just because it had a good first 3 days. I don't think it sucks just because it had a bad last two. It's just a new IPO doing new IPO things.
15: A few things that I just want to... one main thing that I want to bring up. We already covered how, you know, newly public companies oftentimes are quite volatile. In the, you know, last 5 years, all sorts of new financial products have made their way into markets, that some for better, some for worse. It really depends on how you use them. But for anyone out there that doesn't typically read those prospectuses that they get from investments that they make, if you're considering any of these 2x long single stock ETFs or any of those really complicated new financial products that have made their way out there that are all over the place, I would really, really encourage you to spend some time actually understanding what it is you're investing in it in. It is complicated enough to go and own an individual stock. When you talk about owning an ETF that mirrors the stock with leverage or attempts to, you are getting into a whole different ballgame that you may not fully understand. I barely fully understand it. And so just a word of caution out there, because these things did not exist a decade ago.
16: No. Let's see. What else do I want to get to here? Oh, let's cover a little bit of housing, if we could, just briefly. Why so many Americans can't afford housing anymore. There's a whole piece in USA Today on this. And it goes through this report titled The State of the Nation's Housing, that was produced by Harvard's Harvard University's Joint Center for Housing Studies. Bunch of nerds, but really good nerds. And here's the deal, is that basically they say pretty much what we have talked about. We are not building enough homes, and so you end up with housing prices being out of reach because incomes are too low to support homes at these prices for the level of demand that is out there.
15: Yeah, this is all fair, reasonable, and true, but I'm going to disagree with the title of the article and the premise of it for a moment here. So many Americans can't afford housing anymore. The rate of homeownership in the United States is sitting at 65.3%, according to the St. Louis Fed.
16: Which is fine.
15: We have been above that, right? Like, in Q2 of 2020, that bumped up to 68%. In pretty much the entire period surrounding the late 90s through the early 2010s, we were above that. But we are currently above anywhere we were prior to 1997. So, like, again, it is challenging to afford a new home today for people, and I would consider today's market more favorable to renters on a national basis than I would to be to buyers of real estate. That has to do with what we've built over the last few years. But I'm not sure I'm willing to buy into the idea that in the aggregate, homeownership is more difficult than it was in American history, because the rate of homeownership today is above where it was for most of U.S. history.
16: Yes, but I'll make the point, don't mistake a stock with a flow. In that when we look at the vast majority of those people who own those homes...
15: Yeah, they bought them
16: 10 years ago. They haven't been able to buy in the last 3 years.
15: Like, agreed.
16: You know, first-time home buyers are like 20 to 30% of, you know, home purchasers now.
15: Yep.
16: Given the total pool of housing that's out there, it's probably like 2 to 4% of that ownership is people who were able to buy recently. So,
15: yeah, 100% I agree that housing is unaffordable for new people. I could not buy my home today in the neighborhood in which I live.
16: Not a chance.
15: I fully recognize it is very unaffordable. And like I said, you know, interestingly, in the same places where, you know, home price or home sales are increasing, pricing is falling, you've also seen a ton of building go to places like Austin, Texas, Nashville, Tennessee, these very popular places to move to over the last few years. You are getting offers of free rent. You're getting all sorts of different deals because they built a lot of housing in there. It's just not single family residences by and large, but in large swaths of the country, it is becoming a real upper hand for renters in some places.
16: Let's take a quick break. When we come back, we're joined by Paul LaMonica from Barron's right after this.
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18: Ladies and gentlemen, the weekend.
16: As promised, we're now joined by Mr. Paul LaMonica of Barron's, here to talk a little bit about some stuff. Paul, how you doing today? I'm a little disappointed we're not getting you live from the Knicks parade.
19: Yes, I know. I'm working from home today. It's probably going to be a little bit too crazy for me and in the city today, but I do have it on in the background, watching it on TV.
16: Was that you I saw with the guy who had the cone land on his head, the traffic cone?
19: That was not me. No, I was pretty tame in my celebration.
16: That's fair. Might be my favorite video that I've seen in sports celebrations this year, which is wild given all the World Cup stuff going on also. But
19: it is true. That's also making the city even more crowded. I know you guys are experiencing that too.
16: Yes, we have. We've actually had a petition up here in New England to rename the region West Scotland. And so we'll see if that ends up taking hold.
19: Nice.
16: In any case, SpaceX, their IPO is come and gone. We've got two more big ones on deck, OpenAI and Anthropic. But obviously people are like itching to be able to own the companies before they go public. What types of choices are available on public markets for people right now?
19: Yeah, it's a great question. Similar to what happened with SpaceX, there are some ETFs that already have private share exposure to these two AI giants. Obviously, OpenAI, known for ChatGPT, and Anthropic for Claude. Two ETFs in particular that are compelling is they actually own both of those companies. There's the iShares AI Innovation and Tech Active ETF. I know that's a mouthful. The ticker is BAI. And then there's the T. Rowe Price Technology ETF. The ticker on that one is TTEQ. They have small stakes in both companies. They make up about 1% of the fund's assets for each of them. So, not a substantial amount of money in those companies, but it does give you some exposure. And those funds have done extremely well this year because they are riding the AI wave more than just those companies. Both of those funds have big positions in chip companies that are surging this year. So think of Taiwan Semi and AMD, Intel, SK Hynix. So both of those funds are surging probably more because of their AI chip investments, but it doesn't hurt that they also have stakes in OpenAI and Anthropic.
16: So given the relatively small stakes that are in, each of the funds that you mentioned, it's you got to buy a lot of them in order to get the amount of these companies that you want, and then you're stuck with everything else that the fund has, which may or may not be a good thing.
19: Yeah, I think that's a great point, because if you look at some of the other funds, there are some ARK funds, Cathie Wood's company that owns OpenAI. There are three ETFs that have exposure. But those funds haven't done as well because some of the other investments have been hurt. There's a blockchain fintech ETF that owns OpenAI, but that's been dragged down by Coinbase and Robinhood, because of some of the volatility in cryptocurrencies. There's some other funds that have done better though. Alger, another big investment firm, has Anthropic in a couple of ETFs, and those AI related and tech related funds are doing much better. They're up about 20 to 25% this year.
16: And what are we looking at in terms of timeline for both of these IPOs? I know they're still a little ways off, but expectations are sometime this summer. Is that right?
19: I mean, summer to fall seems reasonable if you look at the SpaceX timeline. I mean, SpaceX, filed its confidential IPO a few months before we got to see the actual real quote unquote paperwork that details the financials, because that's the case that we're in right now with both Anthropic and OpenAI. They've filed confidentially, so the IPOs are coming, but investors have to wait a little bit to see what the fundamentals really look like. How much revenue did they generate last year and maybe the first quarter of this year? What are the losses like? Because both of those companies are expected to be still losing money for a bit. So I think these are two companies that investors are very excited about. And SpaceX successful launch, if you will, for its IPO, probably is a good sign for those two companies as well.
16: All right, Paul, I appreciate you joining us today. I hope you have a great rest of the week. I hope you enjoy the parade, and we'll catch up with you soon.
19: Yep, thanks a lot. Hope you guys have a good long weekend as well.
16: That is Paul LaMonica from Barron's, who just joined us. What do you got for me, Mike?
15: There's this piece today from Bloomberg about Gen Z traders who are going for broke in pursuit of a new American dream. And the piece follows along of some other stuff that we've highlighted and the increasing gambling-like nature of markets these days and what I perceive to be a confusion between investing and gambling, which is all well and good and interesting. But there's one point that I just want to make with this article. I'm going to call him Lucky, was 16 years old, and his last name is pronounced spelled L-U-K-H-E-Y, so I'm going to go Lucky there.
16: Sure.
15: 16 years old and working a part-time job at a gas station when he opened his first brokerage account under his mom's name. Don't let your 16-year-old do this. Is just the main point that I wanted to make here, and here's what people I think might fail to understand. Let's say you do that and the kid funds it with their own money. You might think that the worst that can happen is they lose all of their money. That's not the worst that can happen.
16: No.
15: You can go negative. You can get sued by the brokerage account for trading improperly. You are not allowed to legally open a brokerage account in your own name personally until you are 18 years old. All of these custodians have teen accounts and new things to try and teach young people how to invest, but you're required to actually oversee it as an adult. Don't let your kid do this. Please, you can really actually hurt yourself, your credit score, your own financial well-being if you allow for a minor to act on your behalf in financial markets. So really, really, really, really, really don't do that.
16: Mike, are you familiar with Newbird AI?
15: Sure am. Yeah, the former footwear company turned AI builder.
16: Yes. So last month, Allbirds, the company that made shoes, which admittedly, I had a couple pairs of these things, back in the day. I still have
15: knew their stuff about shoes
16: hanging around, and they made shoes that were kind of trendy. They were really comfortable. They were made out of wool. It was fun. It was nice. It was great. But unfortunately, they couldn't really make any money on their shoes, which was problematic. Mm. So they decided in April, hey, we're going to change our business model. We're going to stop selling shoes, and instead we're going to start buying servers and renting out the space and change our name to Newbird AI. Well, they just changed their name again for the second time in 2 months. Now they're calling themselves Smart Bird, which is better than Dumb Bird, but it's still dumb. We're going to take a break for the rest of the day and think of some new names for the show, and you'll see what we're called next time on the Financial Exchange.
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22: The first tankers crossed the strait. I'm Carmen Roberts, Fox News.
23: Last night, 12.5 million barrels of oil went through the Strait of Hormuz. That is a high since the beginning of the conflict.
22: Vice President J.D. Vance talking to reporters at the White House a short time ago as tankers began passing through the strait. And just hours after President Trump and Iran's president electronically signed a deal intended to end the war, three Saudi super tankers loaded with millions of barrels of crude oil passed through the strait, a key test of global oil supplies. And with that, crude prices continued to slide. U.S. crude down almost 3% at $74.61 a barrel. Gas prices also following suit, falling to less than $4 a gallon for the first time since March. President Trump posting on social media, the oil is flowing, stock markets are soaring, prices are dropping. You're welcome. As for the military portion, Vice President Vance says the U.S. is honoring its side of the deal, as is Iran.
23: On the military side, the Iranians for the second night in a row did not shoot at any ships in the Strait of Hormuz. So far, they are honoring their end of the commitment.
22: And that deal is drawing criticism, though, from both sides of the aisle. Republican Senator John Cornyn and Democratic Senator Chris Coons expressing their concerns.
24: There's nothing to stop the regime from beginning to block the Strait of Hormuz again.
25: What a colossal strategic failure. Literally everything that President Trump said he was trying to accomplish with this war has failed to accomplish.
22: A Fox News poll shows the majority of Americans don't believe Iran will stick to the deal. And the Supreme Court rules in favor of a Texas man who says it's not a crime for marijuana users to have guns. Unanimous decision, justices ruled that the law barring guns from anyone who uses drugs illegally violates the Second Amendment. 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
8: 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Now,
9: there's a new development in the case of a man who opened fire at a Pelham church back in 2019. The New Hampshire Supreme Court is denying Dale Holloway's appeal of his attempted murder conviction. Holloway claimed that he was denied a change of venue request, a competency hearing wasn't ordered, and testimony about previous convictions were excluded. Court officials say that Holloway is currently serving 40 years to life in prison for carrying out that shooting. Authorities say that new information is being released on the deaths of a couple in Keene. They say that the autopsies show that 72-year-old Chandler Fairbanks likely shot and killed his wife, 70-year-old Donna Fairbanks, before taking his own life. Officials say that the Fairbanks' bodies were discovered at their home on Hurricane Road on Tuesday after police were asked to do a welfare check. Police say at this time, there is no word on a possible motive for this tragedy. People who have outdoor plans today may want to keep a close eye on the weather. That's because officials say that severe storms are possible across the Granite State during the late afternoon and evening hours, with some storms bringing heavy rainfall and wind gusts strong enough to trigger power outages as well as flash flooding. According to a national survey, a pair of New Hampshire cities are models of leadership. Jay Corwin has more.
26: Manchester is ranked 3rd, Nashua 5th among the best-run cities in America. The financial website WalletHub.com comparing 148 cities in categories like financial stability, economy, education, health, safety, and infrastructure. You may be surprised to hear no other New England city made the top 10. I'm Jake Orwin.
9: And in sports, the Red Sox were shut out by the Blue Jays 3-0 yesterday at Fenway. The two teams meet for the finale of their three-game series today, with first pitch scheduled for 1:35 p.m. I'm Brian Berner.
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28: Keeping an eye out this afternoon into this evening for some gustier thunderstorms as a front makes its way through. Temperatures hovering around in the low and mid-70s with humidity. Clearing skies this evening as the storm threat ends, and the humidity will fade overnight with lows dropping back into the 50s. Up near 80, partial sunshine on Friday, and a couple of pop-up showers, but partial sunshine and mostly dry weather for the weekend. From the Stormwatch 9 Weather Center, I'm meteorologist Kevin Skorupa.
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0: good? Was it bad? We'll see. He breaks his leg. We'll see. He goes, he can't go to war because the broken leg. We'll see. There's some of that here for sure. But overall, I'm just happy that there is some kind of a, it's a deal to make a deal, to be clear. And I don't think there's going to be an eventual deal on the nuclear side of this that is enforceable. And that is, so I don't think it's great, but I'm happy that it's done. That's where I am. And it's exactly what I thought it would be for about the last, when did this thing start?
1: February 28th.
0: Yeah. Since about April, it's been clear that this is where we're going to be. So this is where we are. And the Iranians have learned a lesson, too, which is American politics do not sustain high gas prices for very long. And we can't act. All they have to do is threaten the Strait of Hormuz. They don't have to actually control it. And that can shut down traffic there. So that's a problem. They've learned something. We have issues to tackle.
1: We have a couple of senators that are going to be on with us here. Senator Ron Johnson is sitting right now in the, I guess the green room, even though it's painted red, here in the Washington, D.C. studio where I am. We're also going to be joined by Senator Dave McCormick of Pennsylvania in the third hour. Harmeet Dhillon is going to be in studio with us high up in the Department of Justice. We got a bunch of things we'll talk about with her. And Buck, I don't even know if you've gotten this update yet. Our buddy Alexi Lawless texted and said he wants to come on. The U.S. has a huge game against Australia tomorrow. We'll have a little bit of fun with him as well. All that coming your way. But if you're a camper or an outdoorsy person, you got to get a Rapid Radio. Modern-day walkie-talkies connect you with anyone anywhere across the United States. 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
1: Most of us guess our way through our health questions and issues. We guess what foods to eat, what supplements to take, and then wonder why some things make us feel better than others.
0: The truth is, we don't know. Fatigue, bloating, brain fog. Those aren't just signs of getting older. They can be messages from your body. 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
12: Senator Ron Johnson joins us now here in the D.C. studio, and you were listening to us talk about the situation in Iran. We're going to have a quick segment here, then we'll have you on the backside to talk about a bunch of subjects, but let's start there. What is your take on the situation in Iran as it currently stands?
13: It acknowledges reality. I think that's what President Trump has been doing since the start of the war. Recognize that if they got a nuclear weapon, that's an existential threat to America, so he took it out. And now, obviously, we didn't end the regime. I'm sure he was hoping that would happen. Didn't happen. They closed the Strait of Hormuz, recognized that that's damaging to the world economy, plus the American economy. Get it back open. He hates war. He didn't want to be in this war, but he knew he had to do it. He knew he had to get out of it. So it's just, again, is this the reality we want? No. We'd like to see the regime on the dustbin of history. But this is what we're dealing with. We'll monitor it. I mean, we can always go back in there if that threat grows again.
14: Senator Johnson, thanks for being here with us. It's very hot in D.C., sir. If you want to loosen up that tie a little bit, Clay will not be offended. He is not one for dress code.
13: Air conditioning.
14: There you go. I want to bring it back to serious here for a second. Your level of confidence when you say that Iran was, or when asked, was Iran imminently about to have a nuclear weapon, and that is what triggered this, not the desire for regime change pushed by outside, shall we say, advisors or observers on this. What's your level of confidence? I mean, are you certain in your mind that that is really what triggered the conflict in the first place?
13: I'm certain that they would have used one. Why would they put up with 47 years of sanctions, and all they would have had to do is disavow a nuclear program, right? Subject themselves to inspections. If they wouldn't do that, speaks volumes. I don't know how close they were. I think they were probably within weeks or months if they decided to pull that trigger. But with missile technology, they could have loaded a nuke on top of a barge, shot it up over the U.S., explode it, high altitude blast, EMP attack, wipes out our grid. So they're existential. Every president said we couldn't let them get a nuclear weapon. Trump's the only one who decided to do something about it. And again, we've significantly degraded that capability. We've reduced that threat. Haven't eliminated it. I wish we would have eliminated it, but that's what it is.
14: Right. We'll see where we are. We'll come back with more with Senator Ron Johnson. He's live in studio with Clay in D.C. 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
15: 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Now.
16: Authorities say that new information is being released on the deaths of a couple in Keene. They say that the autopsies show that 72-year-old Chandler Fairbanks likely shot and killed his wife, 70-year-old Donna Fairbanks, before taking his own life. Officials say that the Fairbanks' bodies were discovered at their home on Hurricane Road on Tuesday after police were asked to do a welfare check. Police say at this time, there is no word on a possible motive for this tragedy. There's a new development in the case of a man who opened fire at a Pelham church back in 2019. The New Hampshire Supreme Court is denying Dale Holloway's appeal of his attempted murder conviction. Holloway claimed that he was denied a change of venue request, a competency hearing wasn't ordered, and testimony about previous convictions were excluded. Court officials say that Holloway is currently serving 40 years to life in prison for carrying out that shooting. People who have outdoor plans today may want to keep a close eye on the weather. That's because officials say that severe storms are possible across the Granite State during the late afternoon and evening hours, with some storms bringing heavy rainfall and wind gusts strong enough to trigger power outages as well as flash flooding. According to a national survey, a pair of New Hampshire cities are models of leadership. Jay Corwin has more.
17: Manchester is ranked 3rd, Nashua 5th among the best-run cities in America. The financial website WalletHub.com comparing 148 cities in categories like financial stability, economy, education, health, safety, and infrastructure. You may be surprised to hear no other New England city made the top 10. I'm Jay Corwin.
16: And in sports, the Red Sox were shut out by the Blue Jays 3-0 yesterday at Fenway. The two teams meet for the finale of their 3-game series today, with first pitch scheduled for 1:35 p.m. I'm Brian Berner.
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18: Keeping an eye out this afternoon into this evening for some gustier thunderstorms as a front makes its way through. Temperatures hovering around in the low and mid 70s with humidity. Clearing skies this evening as the storm threat ends, and the humidity will fade overnight with lows dropping back into the 50s. Up near 80, partial sunshine on Friday, and a couple of pop-up showers, but partial sunshine and mostly dry weather for the weekend. From the Stormwatch 9 Weather Center, I'm meteorologist Kevin Skorupa.
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0: Welcome back in here to Clay and Buck. Clay is in D.C., where we have one of our many freedom bunkers, if you will, to do the show. And he is with Senator Ron Johnson. Senator Johnson of Wisconsin, thank you, as always, for being here with us. A couple things. Obviously, midterm elections starting to loom large, especially as we're entering here in the peak summer season. And this is something that caught my attention. Most recent NPR PBS news poll for June of 26, more than 3 in 4 Americans were saying that gas prices were straining their household budgets. Reuters poll, 77% of registered voters see fuel prices as a big concern. So we were getting the calls about this. I'm sure you are hearing from constituents in Wisconsin similar things. Is this now, this deal, enough? We saw the drop in prices. Is this enough to take this off the table as an issue for the fall? How do you assess it?
1: Yeah, I sure hope so. You know, I've seen Wisconsin. I've paid as high, I think as high as $4.49 a gallon. On Monday, I paid $3.89. So it's been already coming down. And I think if it comes down even further, I think it'll really reduce this as an issue. And, you know, what's interesting, Wisconsin, we are a big state involved in trade from a manufacturing standpoint as well as agriculture. I was with the president a couple of Fridays ago in Eau Claire at a farm, and while he was doing his NBC interview, I was talking to the people, the panelists, the farmers. And, you know, they're harmed by the trade wars, no doubt about it. But almost to a person, I hear this from manufacturers as well, that are harmed by the trade wars. But we understand what President Trump is trying to do, and we support him. So it's really a very interesting dynamic. They realize that we've been magnanimous in terms of our trading partners, let them come take advantage of our economy. And we've been treated unfairly, and they'd like to reset those relationships. And they recognize it's not an easy thing to do, just like it wasn't easy to get the Ayatollahs to behave.
2: You, in addition to everything that's going on with Iran, you have a piece you shared on social media, and I want to grab it and make sure I get this data right. You shared this article on social media. I retweeted it. Currently, VAERS, which is basically vaccine reactions, shows 1,676,100 cumulative worldwide adverse events, 39,099 deaths associated with COVID shots, with 9,332, 24% of those deaths occurring within 2 days of injection. And most of these outcomes occurred after there were reports of adverse conditions. This piece that you shared at the bottom, you pitched it to the Wall Street Journal, the New York Times, the Washington Post, USA Today, and Fox Digital. They have all declined or ignored requests to publish your op-ed on vaccine side effects. What's going on here? What do you want our audience to know?
1: Well, first of all, God bless Elon Musk for buying X and maintaining freedom of speech on the internet. So, yeah, we decided to self-publish this. But no, I released a report and held a hearing on April 29th talking about how Peter Marks, head of the FDA division that approves vaccines and surveils for safety signals, was warned that their algorithm that was used to analyze VAERS was going to hide safety signals. 26 days later, he was shown 25 safety signals using a new algorithm: sudden cardiac death, pulmonary infarction, different types of stroke, Bell palsy. And he ignored it. They continued to use that algorithm so they could lie to the American people. We're just not seeing safety signals, although he'd seen them. So, again, I think this is the biggest government scandal in my lifetime, because we, as Americans, but also the global population who relies on our FDA and CDC to give them the information, the truth, we weren't given the truth. We did not have the information for informed consent. Of course, they did that so they could mandate it. To the people in the military, to other people. They could coerce people. They could coerce parents into giving their child the injection so you wouldn't transmit it to your grandparents. Of course, it didn't stop transmission. So again, we were told lie after lie after lie, and they're still lying, and they're still covering it up. So again, I think this is a mini scandal within the overall scandal that the legacy media. It's been now a month and a half since I issued that report. I can't get on the major networks. And this op-ed, which summarized my 38-page report in a page, they won't run that either. So I decided to self-publish, and, you know, thankfully people are retweeting, and more people are seeing the truth.
0: The good news, Senator Johnson, is you're on a pretty big network. So a lot of people are, in fact, hearing about this. and a far more successful and bright future for this network than what you're seeing over at the old Scott Pelley version of 60 Minutes, for example. But nonetheless, this is something where you have been of like mind with Clay, with me, for a long time. I'm still outraged about COVID. I still get mad when I talk about it. I think a lot of people just don't really care, which is sad, but I think that they just want to move on to other things. Is there ever to be, there won't be justice, and I don't think there will be accountability, but could there be change? Meaning, either legislatively or from the executive branch while Trump is president, changes in policy so this wouldn't happen again? Because I feel like that's the least that we should be able to get out of this, and I'm not sure that that's even happened.
1: Well, Bobby Kennedy's trying, but you have to understand, he's being undermined and sabotaged by the lifers. You know, that look at any new administration as this too shall pass. But, you know, Buck, one of the reasons I'm on this like a junkyard dog is I'm connected to the injection injured community. You know, I've met a parent who lost his best friend, his son, you know, to the COVID injection. And so these people, all they've wanted since I held an event with them in June of 2021 is to be seen, heard, and believed so that they can get treated. You know, something diabolical in this whole story is that also in March of 2021, the NIH had a group of scientists who were diagnosing and treating severely injection injured individuals for their injuries. But they told them, all, do not talk about this. Let's complete our study. Then we'll publish it. Then doctors will be made aware of, you know, give guidance on how to treat this. They didn't publish their study. Only under pressure, they put a one pager out on a preprint server, told no one. Just like the Grinch, you know, solve world hunger, tell no one. One of the conclusions in this treatment regimen is you had to intervene early to be effective in treatment, and they didn't provide doctors guidance. And so to this day, the health agencies haven't acknowledged these injuries. CDC actually ran a study in 2021 saying that these neurological symptoms were anxiety. It's all in your head. And so these people are at a low point. They've been struggling for 10 years to get an ICD code. They want to be seen, heard, and believed so they can be treated. They're still not being treated to this day. So that's why, you know, this is my white whale. I'm Ahab. I'm going to do everything I can to expose this so these people can be held accountable, but mainly advocating for the injection injured so they can be treated, and also so this never happens again. What happened in COVID is a travesty. Our loss of freedoms, the lies told to us, we can't let it happen again.
0: Senator Ron Johnson, always a pleasure, sir. Thank you.
1: Thanks for having me on. Thanks for covering the story.
0: The Preborn Network of Clinics is a nationwide nonprofit that is saving the lives of unborn babies every single day. This past year, they saved 70,000 tiny babies in the womb. When a woman walks into one of Preborn's network clinics, she's welcomed with open arms. She's introduced to her baby through an ultrasound, and for the first time, she sees life, not loss, and she's offered hope-filled choices. When she chooses life, Preborn continues working with her for up to 2 years, providing maternity clothes, diapers, counseling, and so much more. Preborn puts their focus on the pregnant mom, but also welcomes the father of this unborn child, too. In those circumstances, the focus is on both mom and dad, because the number of those dads celebrating Father's Day this weekend are so much higher as a result of Preborn's excellent work. Helping more dads become dads out there. 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
2: Authorities say that new information is being released on the deaths of a couple in Keene. They say that the autopsies show that 72-year-old Chandler Fairbanks likely shot and killed his wife, 70-year-old Donna Fairbanks, before taking his own life. Officials say that the Fairbanks' bodies were discovered at their home on Hurricane Road on Tuesday after police were asked to do a welfare check. Police say at this time, there is no word on a possible motive for this tragedy. There's a new development in the case of a man who opened fire at a Pelham church back in 2019. The New Hampshire Supreme Court is denying Dale Holloway's appeal of his attempted murder conviction. Holloway claimed that he was denied a change of venue request, a competency hearing wasn't ordered, and testimony about previous convictions were excluded. Court officials say that Holloway is currently serving 40 years to life in prison for carrying out that shooting. People who have outdoor plans today may want to keep a close eye on the weather. That's because officials say that severe storms are possible across the Granite State during the late afternoon and evening hours, with some storms bringing heavy rainfall and wind gusts strong enough to trigger power outages as well as flash flooding. According to a national survey, a pair of New Hampshire cities are models of leadership. Jay Corwin has more.
3: Manchester is ranked third, Nashua fifth among the best-run cities in America. The financial website WalletHub.com comparing 148 cities in categories like financial stability, economy, education, health, safety, and infrastructure. You may be surprised to hear no other New England city made the top 10. I'm Jake Orwin.
2: And in sports, the Red Sox were shut out by the Blue Jays 3-0 yesterday at Fenway. The two teams meet for the finale of their three-game series today, with first pitch scheduled for 1:35 p.m. I'm Brian Berner.
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7: In February, former Steve Miller Band member Boz Scaggs has a number two U.S. album with Silk Degrees. Peter Frampton hits number one with his double live album Frampton Comes Alive. It would become the best-selling album of 1976.

0: In March, Irish hard rockers Thin Lizzy's sixth album, Jailbreak, scores them a number 12 hit single with The Boys Are Back in Town.
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0: Fast forward to December, Bob Marley and the Wailers released their live album recorded at two concerts in London in July. And Paul Simon has a number one album with Still Crazy After All These Years. The album produces four top 10 hits.
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right, our final moments with Jim Jordan, chairman of the House Judiciary Committee. We'll get to your calls coming up, 800-941-SEAN, if you want to be a part of the program. All right, so this is a midterm unlike any others. Now, historically, the party in power tends to historically lose seats in the House and Senate. With the Democrats going so hard left, and, you know, for example, Hillary Clinton,

0: All right, that's going to wrap things up for today. Hannity tonight, 9 Eastern on the Fox News Channel. Vivek Ramaswamy, Mark Wayne Mullen, DHS, Dave Asman, The Economy, Greg Jarrett, Lawfare, a corrupt, abusively biased legacy media mob, Joe Concha. Hannity tonight, 9 Eastern. News you'll never get from the legacy media mob. Fox News, see you tonight. And back here tomorrow, thank you for making this show possible. You know, from America's Revolutionary War to Israel's now fight for their very survival in 1948, Israel has faced from day one moment after another. Their courage has been tested. You know, in 1985, President Reagan delivered these remarks about America's commitment to stand with Israel. And here's what he said.
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8: Making a case for the deal. I'm Lisa Lucera, Fox News. Vice President Vance set to travel to Switzerland to sign off on the Memorandum of Understanding with Iran that aims to end the conflict and dismantle Iran's nuclear program.
9: A Memorandum of Understanding provides a pathway for Iran to see billions of dollars in unfrozen assets, sanctions relief, and even economic development.
10: But in order for that to happen, the Iranians have to perform. And if they don't perform, as we've said before, they don't get any of the benefits of the bargain.
9: Vice President J.D. Vance argues Americans are already benefiting with oil again flowing to the Strait of Hormuz. A 60-day memorandum of understanding does allow Iran to export and sell its oil supply, an outcome Vance says is not a major concession. Vance says he expects to travel to Switzerland this weekend to begin technical talks on Iran's nuclear stockpile.
8: Fox's Jared Halpern at the White House. Secretary of War Pete Hegseth meeting with NATO allies in Brussels, announcing a Pentagon review of American forces in Europe.
11: NATO 3.0 is post-Cold War recognition that it needs to go back to a real hardline military alliance.
8: Hegseth saying the outcome of the review will depend on how quickly European allies take responsibility for their own security. Three former members of the military awarded the Medal of Honor at a White House ceremony.
12: I'm so proud of them. A 250-year tradition of the bravest and greatest heroes ever to walk the earth.
8: Retired Marine Corps Major James Capers, honored for his bravery during the Vietnam War. Major Nick Dockery received the award for his service in Afghanistan. And Colonel John Ripley received the award posthumously for his heroism in Vietnam. Wall Street stocks rose, erasing much of yesterday's losses. The Dow had 72. The Nasdaq up 496. 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
8: An Army sergeant is found guilty of attempted murder for a mass shooting at a base in Georgia.
17: Sergeant Cornelius Radford is found guilty by a military judge at Fort Stewart, Georgia, where he shot and wounded five people last August. His ex-fiancee, who'd followed him to the base, then four soldiers, before being subdued by a group of other soldiers. It's six counts of attempted murder, including someone Radford shot at and missed. He pled guilty in March to aggravated assault and domestic violence charges, but says he never intended to kill anyone. Defense attorneys say he was suicidal and hoping he'd be killed by police. One victim was shot in the face, one in the chest, the others in the back and abdomen. A sentencing hearing is scheduled Monday. Chris Foster, Fox News.
8: A 21-year-old man has been charged with a hate crime, arson, and other offenses after authorities in Chicago say he burned a cross in a popular park. Merlin Liu admitted to a local TV station this week that he was responsible for the cross burning in Grant Park June 9th, but he said he was protesting President Trump and not using the burning cross as a historical symbol of hate. Grant Park is where President Obama delivered his acceptance speech in 2008. The latest numbers on the job market are mixed.
18: Fewer people signed up for unemployment benefits in the most recent report. New claims declined to 226,000 last week, down 4,000 from the previous week, though continuing claims, those remaining on benefits, rose to 1.8 million, an increase of 24,000, suggesting some people were taking longer to find a new position. That report is from the week of June 6th. Fed Chair Kevin Warsh wrapped up his first news conference assessing the labor markets as stable. He says the 3 to 6 month trend, which he considers more important than a 1 month report, is moving in a good direction.
8: Fox's Jenny Casola, the NYPD says 2 million people attended today's Knicks championship parade and also says multiple people were arrested, though exact numbers have not yet been released. I'm Lee Silasara. This is Fox News.
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21: Welcome back to the Ramsey Show in the Fairwinds Credit Union studio. Amy is with us in Raleigh. Hi, Amy. How are you?
22: I'm good. How are you guys doing?
21: Better than we deserve. What's up?
22: Yeah, so I have kind of a twofold question. I'm just wondering if you could give me advice. I feel a little bit financially behind. So I kind of want to go through that and just see if you have any general advice. And then also I just have a few questions on how to approach first-time home buying.
21: Okay, we're going to have to pick one. We can't do a full counseling session.
22: What is the main thing
21: you need to know today?
22: I think that I just want to kind of give you an overview and see if you can kind of decide where are areas where we could be improving.
23: Yeah, we can do that. Tell us why you feel financially behind.
22: Yeah, so my husband and I are 30. We've been married for 8 years. We have 2 kids, 2 and 5. He actually stays home full-time with the kids, and I work full-time. So we're kind of working with one income, and I just feel like at this point we should have more saved.
21: How much do you have saved?
22: Yeah, so right now I have about $60,000 in retirement, and then we have about $35,000 in a high-yield savings account. We have no debt at all.
21: Your home is paid for?
22: What did you say?
21: Your home is paid for?
22: No, we rent. We don't own.
21: Okay.
22: Yeah.
23: Okay.
22: So we rent our home.
23: That's probably why you feel behind, is because you're renters?
22: Yes. Okay. I would say that's probably the number one piece, yeah.
23: All right. I don't think you're as behind as you think and feel. You don't have any debt, which is
21: excellent.
23: Wonderful. You've got an emergency fund. That's excellent. And you've started retiring. You've started funding your retirement. That's step four. And so I think that's great. I think the only missing piece to your equation or of what you think is next is, okay, how do we get into a home? And it's just going a little slower than you feel like it should be going. Am I right?
22: Right. And I mean, obviously, we've made the choice to have one income, and I wouldn't change that. Like, I think that has been great for our family.
21: What is the income?
22: So I make $155,000 pre-tax, and that is split between 70% base and 30% commission.
23: What do you bring home every month?
22: So we bring home, after retirement health insurance, about $6,600.
23: Okay. And how much of that is margin? After you've done all of those things you need to do, what's the amount that you're like, okay, we can do whatever we want with this money?
22: Yes. So after we pay all of our just regular occurring expenses, we have about $2,757 left over after all of our bills.
21: Yeah, that's not counting commissions, though.
22: That's correct. So the way that we approach it is, because my commission is monthly and it's kind of volatile, we just put all of that in high yield. So we put that in savings, and we live only off my base pay.
21: Yeah, okay.
23: Okay, well, that's
21: good. So $6,600 is not your real take-home pay. It can't be. Okay, it's just take-home pay on your base.
22: Yeah, that's just the base. Mm-hmm, yeah. That's correct.
23: Okay, so if you continue saving...
21: 2,000 plus commissions are going in high yield for your down payment on your house, right?
22: Yes.
21: You're not behind. You're doing great.
23: Yeah, if you continue saving at that rate, what do you have at the end of the year?
21: She's going to be $24,000 a year plus commissions, mm-hmm. and she's making $155,000, so she's got another $3,000-$4,000 average a month. So she's going to put $40,000-$50,000 away.
23: So all you've got to do is look out at the housing market, look at what it is that you guys think you want, and do the math backwards. Work backwards and say, okay, what must be true? How much do we have to save in order for this house to be no more than 25% of our take home on a 15-year fixed rate? And then you're running it back and say, okay, we'll be there in 3 years, or we'll be there in two years.
21: Yeah, you're going to be there in two. That's what it sounds like. And you stay out of debt, you have your emergency fund, and you can decide, I'm not putting more money in retirement today because I'm going to put it all on this house down payment.
23: Mm-hmm.
21: Or I am going to put some on retirement today, and that's going to kick the can down the road a little bit further on when we're able to buy the house. Either one of those answers is fine, but you're not behind.
23: You're not. And more people are buying homes in their 40s, and I think that just opens a bigger conversation on just comparison and making sure that you're running your race and you're not comparing everything that you do to TikTok and Instagram and the other people at work and what your friends are doing. Your race is your race to run, and you don't have any apologies to make for that. When you read out your numbers, I thought it was excellent. I thought this person is doing what they have to do. Another person is going to call in and they're going to be 30 years old and it's going to look totally different for them. But as long as you're taking the next right steps for you, you have something to feel good about.
21: Yeah, you're where you're moving towards, you're going to own a home in the next 3 to 5 years that's a conservative, good purchase. And then you'll start and begin continue putting 15% of your $155,000 away. By the way, it's going to increase over time. And so you're going to be putting, you know, $25,000 away a year for towards retirement, and you'll retire multimillionaires. So, no, you're not behind if you keep doing those things. Now, if you go out and buy a stupid car that you can't pay for and $1,200 a month car payment, and we had to have one, our puppy needed a seat to sit in, or some kind of bull crap that people do to buy a car, right? Then no, you're going to get yourself in trouble. But you're not doing that right now. You've been very wise, very smart. And you're right on track. Cheyenne is in Fresno. Hey, Cheyenne, what's up?
0: Hey, how's it going, you guys? Thanks for taking my call and blessing me with your advice today.
21: Well, thank you. How can we help?
0: So I'm newly divorced, and I'm wondering if a refi with a cash out is my only option, as I need to pay off my father-in-law who was carrying our note, as well as the ex-husband.
21: Jesus.
0: And my concern is that I'm going to be living paycheck to paycheck, and I don't want that to be my future. I have two young boys, a three-year-old and a six-year-old.
21: What is owed on the house?
0: Right now, with the father-in-law carrying the note, it's $123,000.
21: Plus, you got to buy your ex out for how much?
0: $104,000.
23: Oh.
21: So $227,000.
0: Yes, sir.
21: Okay.
0: And
21: what do you
0: make? $64,000. I just renewed my contract, and so I work at a private school, and mm-hmm. so my salary and my contract.
21: Can you pay a payment of $200,000 making $64,000?
0: So when I was doing my research, the best rate that I could find for a refi is 6%, which would be about $1,300, a little bit more for a mortgage for a 30-year fixed rate.
21: Mm-hmm.
0: So if my take home is about $3,700 per month. So
21: what's the house worth?
0: $355,000 at our last appraisal.
21: Okay. And what other money do you have?
0: So I do get child support. However, because the divorce is new, I just don't want to consider.
21: I'm not. That's okay. Support. How much child support do you get?
0: $1,700 a month.
21: Did you get a $500,000 in a 401k or something? 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
23: Okay, today's question comes from Carmen in Virginia. She says, my husband and I are on baby step 6. And have a question about paying off our home. Should this still be our focus, even though we are sure this isn't our forever home? Or should we be saving up more to put down along with our current equity on the right one when it comes along? Okay, so for anybody listening, baby step 6 is the baby step that you do in tandem with 4 and 5. 4 is you invest in your retirement. 5 is you put towards kids' college. And 6 is you put any extra money towards the house, if you were wondering. And, you know, if she told me we know exactly the house, you know, that we have our eye on, you know, it's just we need a little bit more time. No. I might have a different feeling about it, but you don't even have your eye on a property. I think it's just something that's living in your mind as an option. And until then, I would put the money on the

0: $7,500.
1: Okay. Well, that's not $7,500. Where's the other $5,000 going?
0: I feel like we are pouring some into his business, doing, you know, trying to market things. We have a couple of kids. I mean, our cars are paid for, gas, groceries, that sort of thing.
1: So you don't know where it's going?
0: We do have a budget.
1: Apparently not. You can't tell me where the $5,000 is going.
0: Sure. I do think that part of it is, I'm not sure. I think our gas and groceries, that's a lot of it.
1: No, it's not. That's not $5,000.
0: Sure. I agree.
1: Okay. So you guys don't have a budget that you don't have a budget that the two of you have agreed to and that we stick to and that we live on every single month. You have a general idea of where you think the money's going, but right now we can't figure that out, right?
0: Well, no, I do the every dollar budget. I do it monthly. We both looked at it.
1: Get it out and tell me where the $5,000 went.
0: Sure, I think we have spending money. We have things that come up, like he has had some trips that he's had to do for work. We tithe the 40, let's see, $2,200 we get from his mortgage company, $4,200 we get from past VA. Mortgage is $23. We tithe about $750. The 10%. We use $1,600 to $2,000 for not just groceries, but that also includes any toilet paper and things that we may use. $400 for gas. I can't think of anything else. I mean, I can pull it up if you truly want me to.
2: So my question is, okay, so you're home with the kids. How many kids are there?
0: Two.
2: Okay, and their ages?
0: 14 and 9.
2: Okay. I think that I love that he's looking at ways to get his income up. I think you can do more to contribute too. That's where I see your biggest opportunity. If you told me you had littles, it would be a little tougher. Not that you couldn't do it, but it would be very tough. But with a 14 and a 9-year-old, I actually think, I mean, I know I'm not wrong, that you've got some time that you can put into this and close that gap, because it's not a big gap. It's a $1,000 gap. And I think that's exactly where you fit into this equation.
1: Okay, so number one, the reason he changes careers is not because you guys can't make a budget that we don't know what it is. And so your $7,500 minimum to get by sounds very high. And so I think you guys need to look at that, say, what are we spending money on? What's out of control in this household? And what things are we trying to do with this money that we shouldn't be doing with this money while we're tight? Number one. Number two, we could add some income from you. And then number three, if then he's not bringing in enough to support his household and he has the opportunity to change to another career, he should. But there's a third option other than stay. Okay, one option is stay with the mortgage company. Option two is go back into law enforcement. A third option is do something else that makes more than the mortgage business right now. The mortgage business is tough right now.
2: Yeah.
1: And it's hard right now. So maybe he should change, but just running back. I mean, he left the law enforcement world for a reason.
2: Yeah.
1: What reason was that? And that reason is probably reason enough not to go back to it. So, I might go to something else, but does your husband need to take a career that will support the household? The answer is yes. Do you need to do some things to add to the household? The answer is yes. Do we need to look at this budget and figure out why it takes us $7,500 to exist? That's high. Okay? When things are tight. Now, that's, you know, but you act like that's a template,
2: I think it's what they were used to when he was doing law enforcement.
1: That's what you guys were used to. I'm talking about why, when you acting like we can't make ends meet. Well, that doesn't make sense.
2: Yeah. Well, your mortgage was a little high to begin with. Even on the $7,100 a month, it was a little high. So now it's really cutting into your margin in a major way.
1: Yeah. So, he does need to consider changing careers. But not necessarily go back to where he was, but maybe go to the third option.

0: which is something new. Yes, you do need to consider having a career. And yes, you all need to go back over this budget together and figure out what we have called a need that is actually a want.
1: Yeah.
0: And figure out where in the world this money's going.
1: I agree.

0: You know, the first time I became a dad, something flipped. Suddenly, it wasn't just about me and my wife anymore. It became, what happens to my family if I'm not here tomorrow? And it's not a fun thought, and I'll be honest, making a will feels heavy and complicated, and it's not exactly what I want to be doing with my time off. 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

0: 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Matt is in Knoxville. Hi, Matt. How are you?
1: I'm doing good, bud. Thanks for getting back in touch with me. I had a quick question on if you have equity in your home, using that equity to pay off your other debt so it's all consolidated into one thing, well, into one loan, and if it's a bad idea, can you tell me why? No one else can.
0: Okay. It's a bad idea. And the only time we suggest you do that is if you're on the edge of bankruptcy and it's the only way to keep from filing bankruptcy. And you're not. So it's a bad idea. Now, why is it a bad idea? Well, in 35, almost 40 years of doing this, of coaching families on money, what we have discovered, including my house with me and Sharon, is that personal finance is 80% behavior. It's only 20% head knowledge. So math is most of the time not our problem. Most of the time it's our behaviors. And the data tells us, the research tells us, that 88% of the time that you take your debts, your miscellaneous debts, your student loans, your credit cards, your car loan, some medical bills, whatever it is piled up, and we move them over to a home equity loan, we no longer feel the pinch of all those bills piling up, and we don't change our habits, and 9 out of 10, 88% of the time, people run up more debt because they didn't fix the habits that caused the debt in the first place. So how much debt have you got? Let's see if we can figure out a way to get you out without doing that.
1: Well, as of right now, I have $80,000 left to pay on my house. Mm-hmm. And I got my wife's car that's $25,000, and then one car's paid off with my work car, and then my truck only has $2,000 left on it. Everything else has been paid off, credit cards, personal loans.
0: So the only thing we're talking about rolling is these two cars?
1: Yeah, it'd be $27,000.
0: Yeah. And how much, what do y'all make? How much have you paid off so far?
1: As of right now, we make $80,000. My wife's still in doctorate school. She'll graduate next year. And
0: doctorate in what?
1: What was your occupational therapy.
2: Is there any student loans for that, or you're cash flowing it?
1: A lot of grants. Her parents have helped, and we've just stayed to the grindstone.
0: Good for you. Very well good. Done. Okay, so she's going to come out making 80, right?
1: Should. Yeah. Yes.
0: So you're double your income, 160. And that's when does she do that?
1: She probably in about 2 years, because we want to have our second kid after she graduates, and didn't want to have to go into work and have just a newborn right off.
0: Okay, I got you.
1: Out of college.
0: All right, and so and you make 80. Okay, all right. You can do a couple of things here. But what I would do is simply get on the every dollar budget and the two of you sit down and say, all right, we have a plan. The plan is for her to graduate, have the second child, and then begin work. And so encompassed in that plan is that we also need to clean off this $27,000 in debt, which is $2,000 a month for 26 months. Okay? No, it's not.
1: Mm-hmm.
0: No, it's not. It's $2,000 a month for 12 months.
1: Okay, yeah, okay.
0: Yeah. And so
1: I was figuring it up in my head.
0: It's 13 months. 13 months gets you out. 14 months, whatever. All right, so $2,000 a month we need to put on this debt, and we'll be done in 14 months. If we're not willing to cut our lifestyle enough to do that, and you pick up a little extra work, maybe she picks up some side hustle, I don't know, whatever it is, maybe we sell something else. You have money in savings?
1: Approximately right now, $5,000. Well, that was before we put it all towards the truck that we was doing.
2: Yep.
1: The snowball effect, we put everything towards my truck. It was a $19,000 last year, or a year and a half ago.
0: Okay, so you've been working on this. How much debt have y'all reduced so far?
1: Around about about $30,000.
0: How long did that take?
1: 2 years.
0: Okay. All right. So 14 months to do $27,000 is not too far off. All right. So you're already living like that. You're already living like this.
1: Well, and before this, up until this year, I was only making $45,000. So okay. I got a big.
0: Okay. So you got a huge increase. And so we're going to live on nothing, finish her school, and get these cars paid off. Or we're going to sell that stupid $25,000 car.
2: That's what I would do. Because when I'm looking at this, I'm going, okay, you just told us you used to make $45,000. You're already up against the rule of it being more than $50,000, more than 50% of your take home at 80, because she's not making the other 80 yet. So if I were in your shoes, I'd actually sell the $25,000 one now and go down in car and get you something that is more reasonable for what you're earning today. And then when she starts making 160 2 years from now, then you can upgrade your vehicles.
0: Your household income goes to 260. Yeah. You upgrade your income. Yeah. That's probably the best thing. If you're unwilling to do that, you're going to have to sacrifice hard for the next 14 months and stay on a beans and rice schedule to clear these off. You cannot borrow your way out of debt. You're tired of hustling and grinding and pushing this debt monster, and you called us looking for an easy way out with a HELOC, and it does not get you out. It just moves it, and it keeps you from addressing the issue. And the issue is you really bought a car you shouldn't have bought. But if you're going to keep that car now, and it's not horrible, it's just bad, okay? It's not like scream at you, this is the dumbest thing I've ever seen in my life. It's bad, but it's just bad.
2: Yeah, it's causing you to move slower than you should
0: be.
2: It's causing you to walk
0: with a limp. Yeah. And here's the interesting thing, Matt. You guys are so goal-oriented and you're so focused that you've detailed out every part of your lives. You've done a really good job of planning your life out. I mean, you got her in school with Grant's mom's help and mom and dad's help and some hustle and grind. We pay cash for that school. She's going to come out with a freaking PhD in PT and going to walk in straight into 80 to 90 grand whenever she wants after. But wait, we're going to have a baby first. We've laid everything out and it's well thought out. You've done a good job of planning all of this. The only thing that doesn't fit in there is this car.
2: Yeah, and you've got to view it as making your journey easier, not as a negative.
0: Mm-hmm.
2: You know, that's the way you've got to view it.
0: But no, under no circumstance would I roll these cars onto my home, because it's going to make you feel like they're not there, and you're going to relax, and you're not going to deal with the issue. And so, absolutely. If you want to keep it, roll up your sleeves and get her paid off. Otherwise, let's dump it and get the other two cars paid off. And you got your old truck. She's got a smaller car, mm-hmm. a less expensive car, and we're fine. She's a student. She's not a PT. She's a student. We're driving a $25,000 car.

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0: Joe is with us in Philadelphia. Hey, Joe, what's up?
1: Oh, man, I can't believe I'm speaking with you guys. I'm speaking to two big-time celebrities. I have a lot of fans in my family, and this is something else.
0: Well, we're honored to have you, sir. How can we help?
1: I'm honored to speak to you, too. I want you to bless me on this. If you think it's a good idea to pay off the mortgage that I'm still on, but my ex-wife and my kids still live in the house, I no longer live there. And this would be as a surprise.
2: Wow.
0: That's an unusual thing to do. Would you agree? Many people call me up and want to bless the ex-wife.
1: Well, she's an awesome woman, and she is the mother of my kids.
2: Wow. That's... Yes. I really want a slow clap right now. Like, I'm not going to lie.
1: Well, I want to get there first. I know I think it's a great idea, but like, also, like, Joe, you got to do this. You got to deliver on this. You can't just dream it up.
2: Are you financially able to do this? Tell us about your money.
1: I think I'm going to pull in about $200K. I work multiple jobs, so it's hard to get an exact figure. But I am, starting to get on the Ramsey plan, paying off my debt, piling up a big, trying to pile up a emergency fund. And then I'll be the last part of that will be saving up a slush fund to do this transaction.
0: Okay, and what's owed on the home?
1: It's $77,000. I believe by the time next year when it pay it off, it'll be around $65,000.
2: And how much debt? So let's calculate your journey. So you've still got debt to pay off on your own. How much do you still have to go?
1: About $20,000, but I will be done with that in about 2 months.
2: Okay. And then how long will it take you to save up 3 to 6 months of expenses?
1: I am shooting for an arbitrary number that should do it around $60,000.
2: Okay.
1: And that I think will take around 7 or 8.
2: Okay.
0: And how old are you?
1: 43.
0: And how much do you have in retirement today?
1: I have over $500,000. I have a net worth about $1.2 million.
0: Okay. And so $500,000 in retirement. Where's the other million?
1: Well, I have, I should cut that down to about $950,000 because of some of that is the value of the house. If you have to split it when doing that, I also have my own Roth. I have kids for a 529 plan, and have some other investments baked in there too.
2: Do you have real estate?
0: Tell me about the other investments.
1: Oh, it's that's like I think investments are running around $800,000. A lot of that is money devoted to my kids. I also have about $30,000 in.
0: I mean, you have $800,000 devoted to your kids?
1: No, total investments.
0: Okay, investments in what?
1: Oh, 529 plans, like for the market. I have like $200,000.
0: No, you don't have $800,000 in 529 plans. That's not true.
1: No. I'm talking about my net worth.
0: I know. I'm trying to understand how your net worth is broken down. So the total in 529s, the total dollar amount is how much?
1: About 210.
0: Okay. How old are your children?
1: 14 and 11.
0: Okay. And how much is in your 401k and Roth IRAs?
1: Total of that is $500,000.
0: Okay. So that's 710. And then what other investments do you have?
1: I have HSA. I'm around 30.
0: Do you have any non-retirement brokerage accounts or anything like that?
1: Around $3,000.
0: $3,000?
1: Yes.
0: Okay. All right.
1: Keep in mind, I'm just starting on this journey.
0: Yeah,
1: this
0: when were you divorced?
1: Like my goal to 2023.
0: I'm sorry?
1: 2023.
0: Oh, 3 years ago.
1: Yes.
0: Okay. All right. Okay, so back to your question then. Jade's right. We want you out of debt, an emergency fund in place, and putting 15% of your income away for retirement. Beyond that, if you want to do a generosity move, you would pay cash for the generosity move, which is going to be around $65,000 or $70,000 in this case. And then the question is, should you do that generosity move of paying off your ex-wife's house that has your name on the mortgage? One benefit of that is you no longer have that liability of that mortgage. If she pays it slow, it doesn't screw you up. If she doesn't pay it at all, it doesn't screw you up. Probably wouldn't anyway, because the house is probably worth a lot more than $65,000. Okay, what I want you to visit is this. Before you write that check, because you're thinking about the kids and you're thinking about the guilt from the divorce and some of these other things, I want you to visit. How old are you today?
1: 43.
0: Okay, let's say it takes you 2.5 or 3 years to get there, so you're 46 years old, and you're sitting there with that money in the bank ready to write this check and pay off her house, okay? That's about what we're talking about, I think, if I understood all these numbers right. All right, and I want you to ask yourself, I'm 46. At that point, I will have been divorced for many, many years. The kids will just be at home a few years more. So you're not really doing it for the kids, because they're going to be gone from that house shortly at that point. They're already teenagers. They're going to age out of that house. Yeah. All right. And so I want you to ask yourself, when I'm 56 and I'm dating someone and she says, you paid off your ex's house? How's that going to feel?
1: She actually approves of it. She listens to the show.
0: Oh, you're already dating someone.
1: Yes, she's awesome.
2: I think
1: she also read Jade's book, too. She loves Jade.
2: I think that I think what you really want here is the option. And I like that you're working towards it. And I think that you have the option that in 2 years, if this suddenly doesn't make sense, you don't have to do it. And so in the meantime, I would keep this aspiration to yourself. I wouldn't go telling the ex-wife. I wouldn't go telling the kids. I wouldn't be talking about this as though it's something that you're definitely going to do. Because to Dave's point, a lot can change in 2 years and you might change your mind. But I think it's awesome that you're thinking of it.
0: Let's pretend the lady you're married, that you're dating, y'all want to get married and buy a house.
2: And you say, wait, I have to buy my ex-wife's house first.
0: I have to pay off her house.
2: I get it, yeah.
0: That's going to feel weird. So I'm not saying it's a dumb idea. I'm not saying you're not going to do it. It's unusual enough, and I think it sounds like you're thinking about this only in the moment, and you haven't visited the 10-year-from-now version of yourself and ask that version of yourself, is this really something I should be doing?
2: I wonder if there's, and we didn't ask him, but I almost think of it almost like a bankruptcy. If you feel like you owed someone something and it was absolved, it got absolved and it was fair in the divorce, but you still feel like there's something that you owe.
0: Yeah,
2: I wonder if there's something there that he just feels
0: just
2: like he needs
0: to. Be real careful with those kind of motivations because they don't age well. Mm. That's what I'm talking about. So, especially when if it means you can't do something else that is in the present, because this money is being written into the past. It's not being written into the future. And it's not being written into the present. This is money going to the past, which is not the end of the world. It's not the end of the world. You can do that. It's your money. You have that right. It's not immoral. It's not a horrible thing. It doesn't make you a saint. It doesn't make you a sinner. It doesn't make you any of that. It's just a guy that felt like that's something he wanted to do, and it's his money. So if that's what you want to do with it, that's fine. But I can't say I would. I'm not going to tell you I don't recommend it. I'm not going to tell you I do recommend it.
2: Yeah.
0: I want you to get in financial shape to do it, and I want you to think about what this means that you can't do and what this is going to sound like in your head a decade later. And if it still sounds good and you still think you want to do it, then fine. Write a check.

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